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2: You may be seated. Amen. You know, it's so opposite, because see, if you don't understand that and you're looking for comfort, you could miss your purpose. It could go right by because you're looking for something comfortable, but it's the people that are looking for their cause. Oh, them! Now, please forgive me. A lot of them, they're gimpy. They're all beat up from all the battles they've been in, but they're looking for their cause. I like them people. I like those people. You know, Miles Monroe and Dr. John taught these two things. I was thinking of the teachings. See, Adam wasn't tested. Adam was manufactured, but he wasn't born and raised by parents. See, he wasn't tested and he failed. Now, Jesus came to the earth and was born and was processed for his destiny. Now, I know he's God incarnate, but he still made himself subject to his parents. You remember when they were in the temple and he took off and his parents found him and drilled him? They did. Jesus or not, he got drilled by his parents. Said, "Don't you can imagine that conversation. Kid disappear, you can't find him, you're worried whether he's alive or not. When you find him, what are you going to do to him? You're going to pin him down." They pinned him down and said, "Don't you dare do this no more." And Jesus subjected himself to his parents, even though he was God incarnate. See, that he was being processed for his destiny. Tested. Remember, what did he tell Peter? He says, "Satan has desired to sift you as wheat, Peter. But I have prayed for you after you're restored, strengthened the brethren." Now, the church will throw somebody away who falls, but God will say, "They've been through a test. Maybe I can do something with him." Since if you haven't been through anything, you have a false confidence. But once you've been sifted and stumbled and barely got by a thread, you're almost close enough to be used. You made a comeback. You with me? You made a comeback. Peter made a comeback and gave his life. There's a difference. Amen. Samson made a comeback and gave his life. He had enough of himself finally. He finally got enough of himself. Said, "Lord, if you can do it one more time. One more. Give me one more, God." Anybody ever said that?
3: Yes.
2: "Give me one more, God. Just one more. I'll finish this job. If it takes everything I got, you know, I'll finish this job." Hallelujah. Well, I want to talk to you about the Holy Ghost. Holy Spirit. It's not so much that I know you guys know about the Holy Spirit, but those of you who don't, it'll be good and you'll learn. But the big thing is, can you explain it? So I would like you to consider this morning, if you're already filled with the Holy Spirit and with the evidence of speaking with tongues and you got 9 gifts working and everything's good for you, I would still like you to consider this morning, because I'd like you to be able to articulate it for somebody else. I think that, I always say this, if you can't explain your Christianity, you're really not helping much. I mean, if you can't explain why you believe what you believe, how things work, you're saved, you're going to heaven, but you can't be used too much, because you need to be able to communicate with people. You know, I told you I've had the privilege, you know, when you sell stuff, you learn to communicate. And if you have to, some of you have had to communicate for a living. You don't just do tasks. You have to interact with people. And interacting with people is where you learn to talk. Because not all of us have been exposed to this school and this counseling and this class that teaches you how to talk and how to win friends and not influence people. Some people just have never been exposed to that, but they have had to learn to live by communicating, right? I mean, it can happen. You know, I always say this. God was around before there were hospitals. God was around before there was all the programs that we have today to fix people. And God was fixing people pretty good.
3: Amen.
2: You know? Didn't do bad. His school seemed a little rough, but it left an indelible mark like it did with Jacob. You know? When God was done with Jacob, he limped the rest of his life, but he remembered God the rest of his life. So that thing that you thought was a calamity might be the thing that keeps you focused. Before you get too down on your experiences that were no good, you might ask the Lord about it. Like Paul said, I besought the Lord 3 times, you know, and he didn't like his answer. All he said to me was, my grace is sufficient. When you want out of something, that's not a good answer. Is it? When you really want out, that's not the best answer you want to hear. You want to hear God say, I'm going to kill them all. You know, but that's not how it works. Anyway, Holy Spirit. What did Jesus say about the Holy Spirit? Turn to John chapter 4, if you would, please. We're going to reference what Jesus said this morning. Obviously, he's the reference point for everything, if the truth be known. John 4:14. He said, but whosoever drinks this water that I give him shall never thirst. But the water that I shall give him shall be in him a well of water springing up into everlasting life. Amen. So he's talking to the woman at the well, and he's telling her there's something going to come out of your inside that's going to sustain you. Now, you might think, why is that so important? That is tremendously important, because if you don't understand that the Holy Spirit and God dwell in you, you're going to beat up people to meet your needs because you think people ought to meet your needs. Your reference point is the Spirit inside of you that sustains you, because people will not be able to give you what you need. Amen. Unfortunately, it's a hit or miss. You know, you might have 100 times and they're only going to meet your need 7. So if you don't get this worked out, you will be 93% resentful. And angry because you're not getting your needs met the way you think everybody should meet your needs. And even in marriage, you know, when you get married and you're married a while, you figure out that the childhood that your mate had doesn't even produce in them what you need for them to meet your needs. And you're going to have to find a way to get your needs met with God. Does anybody hear me? Some people think the job should. They get picketing and union and fights, and they think God or the job should provide all that security. God was around before unions. God was around before anything. God was around before the Constitution. God's been around a long time, and he gave people reference points in the Scripture. He even told Cain, you know, sin lies at the door, Cain. Even a personal conversation with Cain before the law was written, he said, sin lies at the door, Cain. You're going to have to work this out. And instead, Cain got jealous and killed his brother and sinned. But he gave him enough warning. He informed him enough to know. God, I believe, informed you. So anyhow, we're going to look at John 7:38, just a couple pages away. We'll do 37. It says, the last day, the great day of the feast, Jesus stood and cried out, if any man thirst, let him come unto me and drink. He that believes on me. Now, these are the important foundation scriptures if you want to explain the Holy Ghost to somebody that doesn't know about it. Okay, so I'm really not joking about you, excuse me, following in this, even though you already know it and it might seem redundant. I'm wanting you to be able to tell somebody. Okay? If any man thirst, let him come unto me a drink. He that believes on me, as the Scripture has said, out of his belly shall flow rivers of living water. And then it explains what he was talking about. But this spoke he of the Spirit that they believe on him should receive. So even if you believe on him, you do not have this Spirit until you receive it. Amen. For the Holy Ghost was not yet given because Jesus was not glorified. Obviously, this particular infilling of the Holy Ghost came after the ascension when he went to heaven. Now, I do believe you get a deposit of God, and sometimes you can get filled with the Holy Ghost the same time you get saved, and you can get healed and filled and saved all in the same event. Amen. But I do believe at times it's just not in a series or not a one event thing. Depending on your where you're at in life, depending on how you were raised and how you think. I told you my little experience with the Holy Ghost. They, you know, them people that pump your arm and all that. How many went through them crazy Pentecostal services? And they almost beat on you to make you talk in tongues. So I told God I wasn't going to let them do that to me ever again. I left that place and thought, hey, nobody going to do that to me. And I did get the Holy Ghost when they laid hands on me, but I was so emotionally distraught over the treatment that I couldn't express it and I didn't know it. And I was driving to Pittsburgh, and I start talking in tongues when I was singing. And then I realized I am baptized in the Holy Ghost. And, you know, my emotional damage from their way of doing it, I had to get healed from. That's a funny way to put that one, isn't it? But that's the truth. I mean, if you've ever been, that's why, please be a good, love is, be a good Christian. Don't jam your religion on folk. If you can't explain it and be reasonable and kind, amen. I didn't say don't make your stance in what you believe, but your stance shouldn't be the first thing they see. It's like going to the grocery store and saying, you're not going to cheat me, but then go shopping. I mean, nobody's going to want to talk to you. They're not going to want to check you out. They're going to throw you out. So we preempt, sometimes we preempt people with what we believe, but that's not caring about them at all. That's your insecurity wanting to show people what you believe when really you should stop and listen and locate them. You could say, give me a drink. And they might say, why are you asking me for a drink? And then the dialogue's open. Where's your husband? You know, question. So you locate them by talking and communicating rather than being dogmatic and religious and beating them with what you believe. There'll be plenty of times you'll have to take your stance on what you believe. The occasions will come. You don't have to set yourself up for those arguments. So he was speaking of the Spirit that was coming. John 16:7. I hope you're writing these scriptures down or going to buy the CD. Like I said, I'm not trying to... I know you know all these, but I'm trying to put them in a flow that you would follow. 16:7 says, nevertheless, I tell you the truth. If Jesus says, I'm telling you the truth, that means he's not lying. Amen. God doesn't lie. It's expedient for you that I go away. He says, now I'm telling you, it's important for you that I leave. For if I go not away, the Comforter will not come unto you. But if I depart, I will send him to you. Jesus said, I got to go so he can come because you're really going to need him now. Amen. Now that means... you can get saved, but there's another thing you need besides saved. You need the infilling of the Spirit of God. Why? The Comforter will not come. And he will come and he will reprove the world of sin and of righteousness and of judgment. And he goes on to talk in verse 13. He says, when the Spirit of truth comes, he will guide you and lead you into all truth. He shall not speak of himself, but whatever he hears. Hey, look, I have almost gravitated to where, like if you saw scales, you know, they have scales, put weights on them, justice scales. I like to believe that my spirit-led life weighs more now than my carnal life. In other words, I like to believe I'm led enough that the scale would tip in the Spirit of God's favor, that I would be following God instead of thinking. And I'm not telling you, I always say these same things, I'm not telling you not to think, I'm telling you to hear. You'll have to think about what you hear, so don't worry about your debt. But hearing is better than thinking. Because God knows everything. I'm going to use the fundamental illustration. I know I use the same ones all the time sometimes, but you use 10% of your brain, it's 90% deficit. There's got to be something that you don't know, okay? So since God doesn't have that issue, He can talk to you if you'll let him, and he could lead you into all truth and be your counselor and your teacher and say, don't buy this house, buy this house. It's not that you can't override it and buy that house, but you got to live with what you bought. So, and he could tell you, this is where you should work. It would be better, because see, what you don't know is, I can't tell you everything, but I have a plan for you, and you're going to need to work less because I got something else for you to do. Or you're going to need to be here because those people are around. See, the Holy Ghost will put you in the right place. He'll put you around people that might train you for what he's going to have you do. He took Moses for 40 years or whatever it was into Pharaoh's house, and he educated him about commerce. He educated him on how to lead people. And when he was fully educated, he brought Moses back, put him on the backside of the desert, worked on his character for 40 years, and then he was a leader. That's a process. In other words, he taught him about farming, agriculture, weapons, war, running a big nation, how to manage an army. He was going to manage 2 or 3 million people, so Moses needed training. Now, God might give you a job and send you to Egypt, and if you do not understand that, you'll go, I don't know why he put me with these adulterers and fornicators, and you'll get religious and start criticizing all the people that God put you around. Not never putting together that God put you there to learn a trade or something for your future, and you miss it and you think, I don't know why, I don't know whatever works. It's because you're not perceiving the moment you're living in and letting the Holy Spirit define it to you. Now you know why it's so important to know the voice of God. You'll be complaining about what he gave you while he's sending you to school to teach you and paying you to learn, and you'll complain. And your focus won't be on God. It'll be on, it's bad there, I tell you. And you'll miss the whole thing. And see, God knows what he's doing. It's funny, people get all excited and say, God got them a job, and then they hate it. You know? So you have to perceive why he put you there, right? See, the Holy Ghost will teach you and lead and guide you. How many times have I had to go pray and get a definition to even go on? I can tell you that's the truth. Yeah. To even go on. Because until God tells you how it works, you don't want to do it anymore. You want to quit. Nobody ever felt that way before? Okay. David said it was vain to serve God. I forget what psalm it's in. He says the wicked prosper. And he says, I didn't understand it till I went to the sanctuary of God. And he changed his tune. Because when he went to the sanctuary of God, he saw their end. See, if you don't get readjusted, you can't navigate that world without getting readjusted. It's a barrage of bad information and wrong assessment. They're using 10% of their brain if they don't have God. How many investors have lost millions of dollars for people? There's ones that have made millions of dollars for people. I heard one investor just here recently. They called it the coffee can investment. He said, really, we didn't know it, but I'm going to tell you a story. He said, we had this one guy that he just put all his money in the markets, and he died, and they went through all his stuff. He says, and in the long run, there were big losses on some of the stuff, but the gains were so great that it offset all the losses and made him a lot of money, but nobody knew anything. He just put his money in the market. Sometimes you don't know. You can do what you think, but he said this was the best investment, and it was the one that they just did. You know, he's laughing, but I think that's funny, because some people spend all their time and they still lose money, but they just threw the money at the market and it worked. And he said, this is almost hilarious, but that's how it works sometimes. Isn't that something? Amen. So anyway, he'll lead and guide you into all truth. Apostolic work. I want you to see Acts 20, 20:25. This is just a little side journey. Acts 20:25. See, we're building theology too. The Word always builds theology. If you look, if you use the Scriptures, you think right. 20:25. Now, he's talking to elders, okay, that he's placed in charge of this church. This is Paul doing this. He says, take heed, therefore, unto yourselves and all the flock of over which the Holy Ghost has made you overseers. Feed the church of God, which he has purchased with his own blood. Paul had to leave. And he was really placing the church in the hands of the Holy Ghost. I'll give him credit, because that would be very, very hard to do, I think, to build something and then leave it and then build it again and leave it. Because look what it says. He says, I know after my departing. This is the problem when an apostle gets separated. And this is a little side journey, but you'll see the principle. My departing shall come grievous wolves, either among you, that means the folk in the congregation, not sparing the flock. In other words, using the flock for their own benefit. But also of your own selves, men shall rise up and seek perverse things and draw disciples after them. Isn't that interesting what happens when leadership leaves a church? You realize that? That's what he's saying. That's why leadership really matters in a church. It really matters. It's how you keep it safe. Point was, he's commending them to the Holy Ghost, because the Holy Ghost can do things and help people. And the Holy Ghost is so vital. Pat, I can't imagine life without him helping me daily. You with me? Looking at somebody and knowing that God speaks to me when I shake their hand. And a business transaction. I always say some of the best deals I made, I never made. Because the transaction would have been wrong. But the Holy Ghost kept me from making a wrong transaction. Some of the best deals are deals you never make. Now, you wouldn't know that, because if you don't understand it, everything would look like a benefit, because you'd be thinking, if you're not looking here in God, you'll use your mind, and your mind will say, that's a great deal. I'm going to get on it. And you don't realize it might be a trap for you, and the devil will siphon your funds out of your life because of the commitment you made of independently. And an independent commitment, I know I bring this up, but this is about the Holy Ghost. Just remember that. We got an Ishmael over there in the Middle East because Abraham listened to his wife and had relations with Hagar, and bore Ishmael. And Ishmael been fighting with Israel since. Would you say that was an error in Abraham's thinking? God told him, you're going to have a son through Sarah. And he didn't wait. So he had a son through Hagar. And it's been a mess since. They've been fighting ever since. That means, but one thing I'll say about God, though. Do you know he goes on with his plan in the midst of that junk? He still built Israel in the middle of that. That's hard to believe. But that's how not listening affects. If it can affect the whole world like that, it'll affect your life like that. To be spirit-led is your goal, not head-led. Think of head-led, you know. Let it. Spirit-led. Spirit-led. That's why sometimes he said, I've used the foolish things of the world to confound the wise. That's why some people, please forgive me, that other people will look at arrogantly, because arrogance is no good, obviously. And they won't be as smart as you, but they'll prosper because they can hear good and obey. And they'll do better than you financially, and you'll think, why do they get blessed? Why is it so good for them? They're not as smart as me. They're not as educated as me. They don't have this. They don't have that. And really, it has nothing to do with it. It has to do with how well they listen. See, you realize how that evens the playing field? That means everybody can do well because it's about listening. See, I love it. Maybe you don't look at yourself that way, but there's so many things that I didn't know that when I found out you could obey God and get blessed, I thought the whole playing field got level. In other words, I'll outlast the devil, and I will eventually get what God has for me. Because it's not about my smarts, it's about my hearts. I'm teasing. But it's about my heart and obedience to God. It's not about how smart I am. Now, don't you think that levels the field some? God will find you, raise you right up. Amen. John 15:26. These are scriptures that you use. 15:26, but the Comforter, which has come, I will send unto you from the Father, even the Spirit of truth, which proceeds from the Father, and he shall testify of me, and you shall bear witness of me. Amen. You have been with me from the beginning. So, he's saying that the Holy Ghost is going to help you navigate. My God, I can't get this point across enough, because I don't know about you, I had to learn to navigate, and then I didn't do very well. I had to learn to navigate with God, and then I did better. I'm just saying it. Without God, I really don't navigate very well. Okay? I've got to have God to navigate situations, because the wrong decisions that you could make without God, he'll correct and reprove and straighten you out. Hallelujah. And you know, I've been pastored since 1986. But there are still things that the Spirit of God had to tell me, even though I've been being pastored. You know, I had to work things out and be able to hear God for myself. So, Jesus is leaving, and he's talking. We're going to go to 14:1 now. He says, let not your heart be troubled. Believe in God and believe also in me. In my Father's house are many mansions. And he says, I'm going to prepare a place for you. And they all get spooked. I mean, he says, I'm leaving. Okay, so now they're disturbed. So he says, I'm going to send the Comforter to you. Because he knows they're going to hear trouble. In other words, there's going to be big change and you're going to need some peace and rest. And he promises them the Holy Ghost at that point. He knew he wasn't going to be here to comfort them. You know, I can tell you honestly, as a pastor, sometimes this is how I feel. Okay, I'm going to tell you how I feel. There's a difference. I think, God, how can I comfort all these people? And then I remember the scriptures and I said, Lord, I commend them into your hands, because there ain't enough hours in a day to spend enough time with everybody. And I say, God, I need you to help them. I can't talk to them all the time. And I have to commend you, because see, I'm a man and I'm limited by time. But the Holy Ghost is not, and he will speak to you in the nighttime. He'll speak to you in dreams. He'll speak to you and help you. Remember what Jethro's father-in-law told him. He says, you know, you're wearing yourself out in these people too. You know, you need some appointed leadership, but still you need God to help you too. You need to hear God for yourself. Anyway, she says, I'm leaving. Verse 12, he says, verily I say unto you, you believe on me, the works I do, you'll do also, and greater works than these, because I go to my Father. In other words, you're going to get filled with the Holy Ghost, and you're going to be able to do things that need done. When you learn this, you don't want to be at all without the Holy Spirit, because you realize you really can't do anything. How many of you feel like you can't do enough for God? There's a power available for you to do stuff for God. You can't, but you have to learn to tap into the Holy Spirit to be able to do that. Amen. 26, it says, but the Comforter, which is the Holy Ghost, whom the Father will send in my name, he shall teach you all things and bring all things to your remembrance whatsoever I have said unto you. All right. That means when I'm in a situation, see, you think it's just your memory bringing back the scriptures. And I will tell you, when I'm in a situation, if I've read the Bible, the Holy Ghost will remind me of scriptures that I need for where I'm at that moment. Now, I don't know what that's worth to you. That's worth like a gabillion dollars. And for such a thing as a gabillion, I don't really know. But I will tell you this. When you need to hear a certain thing, when you're in a certain situation, it really matters. Hallelujah. God, the Holy Ghost will remind you of what you need for that situation. And you might remember right in the middle of a deal that flattery is a trap. And that might not be a big deal, but you won't sign that document that day. Amen. You'll say, I got to go pray about this, because this is the Word says, because you heard the Holy Ghost remind you of the Scripture. Now, you can take that anywhere. The Bible says if you spare the rod, you hate your child. Now, I'm not telling you to run home and beat your kids, but I'm saying that if you're not willing to, there may be a rebellion that you have in your house that could have been eliminated at 3 years old if you'd have took the scripture. Serious. I've said this to you before. When they're three, it's it. So, but when they're 33, you want to hit them with a bat. You know, they're selling drugs and they're going to go to jail and they can't perceive it. And you're trying to get their attention. They're 17, 18, talking back to you, having sex and selling drugs and drinking. You know, you want them to listen, but all of that was way back when they was little. It wasn't 17 or 18. It was when they were little. And I'm not telling you to run around and spank your kids for no reason and don't spank them angry. You got to do all the rules, you know. But I realized by today that's so unpopular. But boy, look at the rebellion we got. There's so much rebellion that people just do what they want to do. And then I know y'all know this, then you got to pay for it either through taxes or programs or doctors for your kids or whatever. They move back in. I mean, no offense, but it never ends. Isn't it funny how you take out one little truth and it messed up society? Now, some of you may have kids you never have to spank, you know. I mean, Michelle, you could just talk to Michelle and she'd cry, so that wasn't ever

make the things of God a priority, and you have to get God to be the first place. This sounds so fundamental. Let me tell you something. If you make decisions independent from the Scriptures, God's not in the right place. He has final say, right? Right? God has final say. So whatever He says is true and everything else is a lesser truth. If God said, go to Jerusalem, excuse me, let's go to Acts 1:4. I'll just read it. These are His disciples, okay? He says, being assembled together, He commanded them, saying that they should not depart from Jerusalem. Now, if He tells you to go somewhere and wait until you get something, then you have to make God a priority. And what will happen was, you'll get impatient. You'll want to do it your way. You'll want to do what you want to do. You might even start a sacrifice on your own like Saul did. You might have a baby that you're not supposed to have like Abraham did. See, you have to make God's word a priority. When He tells you to wait until I get there, if it seems like it's late and your life's going by and you're not pregnant and your life's going by and you don't have a house and your life's going by and you don't have this and you don't have that and all that anxiety that you get that disturbs your peace to drive you to do something to change your future without listening, see, you got to have God in the right place to be able to do that, don't you? He has to be number one. And you almost, this is the kind of commitment it takes to win. I don't know what you're hearing, but you have to say, well, if, like, I believe my God's going to deliver, but if I die doing this, I'm not going to do something else. If I die believing God, then I die, but I'm not going to switch. Doesn't matter what the topic is. It's whatever. This is what I'm going to... Now, see, if you don't understand that, you'll turn it into like stubbornness and you won't take jobs because you're wanting a job you want and you're using your faith and your kids are starving. That's not faith, okay? That's stupid, all right? I'm not talking about stubbornness. I'm talking about integrity in what you believe. Stubbornness is not a substitute for faith. You pick battles and you be stubborn and you lose out. You have to have, your faith is a living thing, and you have to say, I believe our God will deliver. They was in captivity when they said it, so their circumstances weren't very good. But they weren't going to compromise on what God told them to do. That's what it takes to win. That's what puts the pressure on the devil, and the devil puts pressure back on you to try to make you do something else. Now tell me that isn't just life. I might as well have sex because I'm 32 and ain't no man in my life. That's pressure. You have to remember the Scriptures, right? I barely got enough money. I'm not going to tithe. That's pressure. You have to decide that you're going to tithe. When you do, it puts pressure back the other way and begins to push it back. Amen. So you have to make it a priority. In Acts 1, this is what they thought. When He promised them the Comforter, they said, well, are you going to restore the kingdom of Israel at this time? They still had the wrong perspective. He's promising them power, and they're thinking it's power to get what they want. Oh boy, that's a sermon by itself. It wasn't power for them to get what they want. It was power for them to do what God said. Oh, did you hear that? It wasn't power for them to get what they want. It was power for them to do what God told them to do. But you shall receive power. I'm in verse 8. After the Holy Ghost comes on upon you, and you shall be witnesses unto me, both in Jerusalem and in Judea and in Samaria and the othermost parts of the earth. You're going to have power to be able to talk about me and be comfortable with it.
I remember.

0: This is, I'm trying to paint a picture for you. You're supposed to be able to be so comfortable with your salvation that you can talk about God no matter where you go, and it really just doesn't matter. You're just comfortable. Wherever you go, you can talk about God. It makes everybody else uncomfortable, but you don't have to be uncomfortable. And I'm not talking about ramming religion down their throat, but just your normal conversations. Be comfortable with your salvation. Relaxed in your salvation clothes, your helmet and your shoes and the breastplate, all the things you wear, being comfortable with it so you can be the same everywhere you go. That's the like the ultimate goal there, isn't it? It's hard to do until you learn to do it. But the Holy Ghost will help you with that. Remember, I always tell you I'd be a Christian if I wasn't a preacher, because Christianity is good. And if there wasn't a church to go to, I would still be a Christian.
1: Amen.
0: Period. Because I believe that God is right.
1: Right.
0: So I'd be a Christian if we couldn't gather. I'd like it better when we gather, but if we couldn't, I'd still read my Bible, still pray, still believe God for things. Because it's what's down in here. So you got to make God's word a priority, and you have to adjust your perception, right? Agreement with the word. It says in Acts 1:14, they were all in one accord in prayer and supplication, but they were of one accord. I'm going to bring that down to yourself. You got to be in one accord too. You with me? If you're not in agreement with yourself, how? Like you know one thing, but you do another. That's disagreement with yourself. When you know to do right and don't do it, you're not in agreement. You're not even in agreement. How are you going to get anybody else to agree with you? You can't even agree with yourself, you know? I always tell that joke about the guy stuck on an island with the churches. How many of you remember that joke? I'll tell it real quick. Guy stuck on an island. He's building buildings because he didn't know what else to do with himself. You know, you're stuck all by yourself. You might as well do something. And they come to save him, you know. They come to rescue him. They get on the island and they said, "What's that?" He says, "That's City Hall." He says, "That's great." He says, "That's a really nice building." He says, "What's that?" He says, "That's my house." He says, "What's that?" He says, "That's where I go to church." He says, "That's that." He says, "That's where I used to go to church." The guy can't get along with himself, so he fights with himself and builds another church. You know why you're laughing? It's true. That's why you're laughing. Fighting with themselves. Sometimes that's the way we are. In ourselves, we know what's right and we won't do it, and that means we're not in agreement. So how is our faith going to work? Whenever two of you agree, you got to get your body, your mind, and you need to get it in agreement with the word. That's why a lot of people's prayers get answered, and that's why a lot of people's don't. There's a breach in them. Double-mindedness. You don't get anything from God, the scripture says, right?
1: Amen.
0: So they were all filled for the Holy Ghost, and we're in verse 2:4, and began to speak with other tongues. You could see that tongues is just a manifestation of being filled with the Holy Ghost. Tongues is not what you argue about amongst the friends at work and your denomination. Like, you don't have to argue about it. When you get filled with the Holy Ghost, that's the evidence that you are. That's the evidence that you're filled with the Holy Ghost. In other words, it's the flag that goes up and says, yep. It's not, like, you don't get tongues. You get the Holy Ghost and you start talking in tongues, because that's what happens to you when you're filled with the Holy Ghost. If you focus on tongues, you'll argue with everybody all the time. The first thing you'll say is, you know, nothing's worse than going, "Do you believe in tongues?" Do you ever go to work and they get religious on you and you start talking about Jesus and somebody will come out with an argument and go, "Do you believe in tongues?" They want to argue. They find things to separate people. Right. Now, if you start responding to that, what are you going to end up in? A religious argument. Nobody's going to win. You might as well talk about politics, too, because it's not going to be a good day. You have to learn how to answer them and say, "Well, I read it in the Bible. I'm just telling you what I did. I read it and I saw it. I can show you if you want, but that's all I know." You notice you don't get in a argument. You refer. All I know is I was blind and now I can see. Amen. Right? Yeah. You get out of there. It's not weak. It doesn't mean you don't believe it, but it doesn't do anything. He said, well, I read it. I personally do. I read it in the Bible. Did you want to know where it was? I can show you. Well, that was for then. Yeah, that's, you know, I don't know. I'm kind of doing it now, so I'm not sure about when it was. Do you understand? You don't argue. You get out of those jams, those religious jams. So they were all filled with the Holy Ghost and began to speak with other tongues. So they got a prayer language. Pastor Timmy brought this up yesterday. I was laughing because we know his childhood. And he said that there was a teacher he had that spoke Chinese. That was her tongue when she got filled with the Holy Ghost. And it was Linda Measure, I happen to remember. I hope she don't mind saying that. But the lady was sent to China. And so when she got filled with the Holy Ghost, she just talked Chinese. And I was laughing when he said that because I remembered that. Pastor Ian's laughing over there because she remembers it too. Nobody knew what it was, but we figured it out later on that she was speaking Chinese. Tongues is not like a big mystery. It's a normal part of your Christianity to be baptized in the Holy Ghost. Amen. Right? Yes. Right? Yes. It's normal. You're not weird. I'm tired of everybody calling weird what's really normal. Okay, let's just say you have the word of wisdom and word of knowledge. It's the same spirit that gets you to speak in tongues. Is that weird? No. Don't you think a word of wisdom would be pretty? How about healing? When you're sick and there's a gift of healing and somebody lays hands on you and you recover, that's good, huh? Yeah. It's the same spirit that has tongues and interpretation and word of wisdom, word of knowledge, and be filled with the Holy Ghost and talk in tongues. So how can God be fickle and part of him be good and part of him be bad? Bitter and sweet water don't come out of the same well. If it's good, it's good, right? If the one thing's pure, the whole thing's pure, right? So anyway, just because we don't understand it doesn't mean we shouldn't criticize it, that we should criticize. So what's the process? Acts 2:38, this is if you have doubts, it's for you, and you need to be able to explain this to people. But Peter said unto them, repent and be baptized. How many of you repented and were baptized? I'll put my hand up. I was repentant, got submerged, right? Every one of you, in the name of Jesus Christ, for the remission of sin, and you shall receive the gift of the Holy Ghost. Repent, be baptized, and you shall receive the gift of the Holy Ghost. The only way to not is to not let him in. Amen. I don't believe in that. I'm not sure about that. That's the only way to do it. I'm not sure about that healing stuff. I'm not sure about that prosperity stuff. I'm not sure there's apostles today. I'm not sure there's prophets today. It shuts all that stuff down. The whole book's true, right? For the promise is unto you and to your children. Now it's multi-generational. And to all that are far off. That means out in the distant future from this moment in time. Even as many as the Lord God shall call. So the baptism of the Holy Ghost doesn't have, there's no addendum that says it stopped in 41, in 1862, 1759. If you're going to get, I always tell people, I got this from Norval Hayes, and it's become part of my vocabulary. When they tell me something, I ask them, now give me chapter and verse. Right. If they can't give me chapter and verse, I don't receive it. Right. Now, if they give me chapter and verse, I got to go study it, right? Yep. Don't I? Yep. There's no prophets today. Give me chapter and verse. God's not healing today. Give me chapter and verse. Holy Ghost is not doing that today. Give me chapter and verse. Now you realize if you can do that and you make the word the foremost thing in your life, you can eliminate all the trash that you don't know what to do with. If they don't have chapter and verse, you put it in a file. You just keep, that way you don't clutter your Christianity with doubt. If you don't think like that and you think about it, but you don't connect it to the word, the thought will stay there and it'll create doubt when you're sick. about being healed. Because you didn't connect it to the scripture. If you can't connect it to the scripture, the thought's just going to stay there in your head. And under pressure, you'll think, well, they got healed, they didn't. And you'll have all this vacillation in your faith. And faith has to be pure, right? To be strong. So we decided who it's for. It's for everybody. Now, repent and be baptized and be filled with the Holy Ghost. Now, if you try to get the Holy Ghost without repenting and being baptized, you'll get trouble. That makes God mad. Read the book of Acts, it made him mad. Repentance, baptism, then the infilling of the Holy Ghost. The Holy Ghost is reserved for the believers. If you try to buy it, you might go blind. It's reserved for people who believe. So there is a classified way to get it, but it's visible and tangible. Now, how many of you would like to be able to hear God like that and be able to become a good decision maker and obey? Right. Amen. If you're not filled with the Holy Ghost, we will have you come up here if you want to, because the Holy Ghost is a gentleman. If you don't want to, he's not going to make you do anything. Okay? I believe that we're going to touch on it this month. Pastor Reno will be touching on it. But after you get filled with the Holy Ghost, you need to use those things too. You need to speak with tongues. That's why you get filled with the Holy Ghost, so you can speak in tongues, so you can pray in tongues and change the course of things. Dr. Rebecca came before we moved. And if you know what, we probably ought to manufacture that CD, or was a cassette back then. And I think we have it around, but Holy Spirit, my best friend. That was such a great day. I don't know if you remember that day. That might have been the most wonderful day. Our spiritual mother came. We were so excited. I remember being in the basement of the church, it's the office now, anticipating what God was going to do, because you could just feel the love of God in the church. And our mother was coming to preach, and she talked about the Holy Spirit being our best friend. Michelle was psalming. Pastor James, he'll probably remember that day. It was a great day in the Spirit. He was playing, and Michelle began to psalm that day. It was a wonderful day in God, because she was talking about our best friend. Amen? So the Holy Spirit is somebody who comes upon, walks alongside, and is in. And he's the paraclete, the helper. How many of you feel alone sometimes? See, you might be doing it without the help of the Holy Spirit. Because he that sent me is with me, and I'm never alone. Amen. Hallelujah. You're never alone. You can clap for God on that. He's never alone. You're never alone. So when you're in a circumstance and it feels like you are totally lonely, you have the comforter. You have the peace of God and the comfort of God. I don't know how you can actually be a Christian and be effective without him, because he does so many things. He makes you bold when it's time to be a witness. He gives you comfort when you're in turmoil. He gives you peace. He gives you the gifts, the nine gifts of the Holy Spirit. You know, word of wisdom, word of knowledge, tongues, interpretation, tongues, and all that. Do you know it's your answers for people in the world to help them? You care when they're sick, you lay hands on them to get better. The gift of healing is an answer that the Holy Ghost wants to express through you to touch people. The word of wisdom, I don't feel good about you buying that house. The word of knowledge, I perceive that you've had five husbands. That would make them uncomfortable. But the point is, you need it to operate to navigate successfully, right? Now, if you are not filled with the Holy Ghost and you want to be, we'd like you to come up here. If you musicians would come up, please. And we're going to pray for you. Pastor Rita, would you come up too? Because we're going to pray for them together. And we would like to see to it that you get filled with the Holy Ghost just by doing what the scripture says and laying hands on you and praying for you. You can go that way, sis. Go ahead. Just go around it. Just go around it. Anybody else that wants to be filled with the Holy Ghost? Have you repented and are baptized? That's the other thing. If you repent and be baptized, that's the start of that. I assume that's sealed up. Amen? You know, you're going to laugh. You know, I come for every altar call for years. Didn't care what it was. I just wanted them to lay hands on me all the time. And I got a great impartation from my parents because of that. It was important because anointings transfer over a period of time. They don't transfer all at once. Anybody else? We're relaxing, being family this morning. You know, there's no stress, no sweat, man. We're just relaxing. Is anybody else one filled with the Holy Ghost? Amen. Thank you, Lord. I almost want to say, and everybody else should go over there and we'll pray for you too. For something, to get filled with something. Thank you, Lord. Creating an atmosphere by the music. Thank you, Jesus.
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So here is the good news, my friends. The good news. There is, therefore, now no condemnation, no punishment, no curse for all those who are in Christ Jesus. All your fears have been taken away. Instead, hope has been given. Because God, out of His great love, redeemed us on the cross. So now, my friends, no power of hell and no scheme of man

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0: Bless his holy name. Bless the name of the Lord. Let everything that has breath praise the Lord. 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He is the desire of the nations. And all flesh will see the glory of the Lord.
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This is Hope Radio Transmitter Angel 3. 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This is Angel 3, Hope Radio, Palau.

So here is the good news, my friends. The good news. There is, therefore, now no condemnation, no punishment, no curse for all those who are in Christ Jesus. All your fears have been taken away. Instead, hope has been given. Because God, out of His great love, redeemed us on the cross. So now, my friends, no power of hell and no scheme of man

0: Thank you for tuning in to Truth Talks, presented to you by New Destiny Christian Center, where you will know the truth and the truth will set you free. For who the Son sets free is unquestionably free.
1: Right? This is just who we're supposed to be in Jesus. We're supposed to be consumed with the call of Christ to seek and save those that are lost. Okay? And so, you know, it's all about the call. It's all about the vision that God gives us. See, it's so easy, though, to get sidetracked. Most people say, okay, I'll give you an example of how easy it is to get sidetracked. I'll ask you this question. How many people here said, at one point in your life, I'm going to read the Bible through in a year, and you started in January? Right? A lot of people, right? It's a good goal. It's a good plan. Now, not to embarrass anybody, so I want to ask you to raise your hand, but how many of you stopped before February? Somebody raised your hand anyway. God bless you. Right? It's not because it's too hard. Right? It's just we get distracted. We get turned aside. We get to thinking of other things. We get a day behind, and then we decide, well, why bother? You know, or 2 or 3 days behind, and, you know, those kind of things. And so it's easy for us to begin to get sidetracked. Now, I'm going to talk a little bit about Peter this morning. You know, Peter was one, when he was called by the Lord, he was given a vision, a direction. He was told by God, by Jesus, what he wanted him to do. Right? So in Matthew 4:18, and it says, and Jesus was walking by the Sea of Galilee, saw two brothers, Simon called Peter, and Andrew his brother, casting a net into the sea, for they were fishermen. Then he said to them, follow me, and I'll make you fishers of men. He gave them something that they could see. He gave them a visual of what he wanted them to do. And the Bible says in verse number 20, they immediately left their nets and followed him. In other words, Peter was given a vision. He was told by the Lord, I want you to do this. If you'll follow me, I'll teach you to be a fishers of men. And so Peter decided, this is more important than anything else I've got going on in my life. This is more important than my business. This is more important than my dad. This is more important than my family. I've got to follow the Lord. And so it says, immediately he dropped his nets and he began to follow Jesus. Now, it's easy to run when you know where you're going, isn't it? In other words, when you have a direction and a plan and you say, okay, God tells you, this is what I have for you. I want you to one day become a missionary to Zimbabwe, then it's easy for you to begin to point your life in that direction and begin to move towards that. Right? But I'm going to show you how easy it is to get messed up. I need a volunteer that wasn't in the first service. Okay. Come on up here. I got a very simple task for you, actually. Okay? All you have to do is stand right here. All you have to do is walk around that pole, back and around this pole, and touch the pole. But I want you to do it without running. I want you to do it as fast as you can. Go. Okay, so she was given a task, and it was something she was able to do, right? But what happens when you can't see anymore? Take your glasses off. You ready? Now I want you to do it in the opposite direction. As fast as you can. Ready?
2: Okay.
1: Go. Okay, we'll stop there before you run into equipment. You made my point. That's fine. Thank you. Now, you can see how much more difficult it is when you can't see. And what happens in our lives is the Lord will give us a vision. He'll give us something. He'll put something in our heart that this is something that he would like for us to do, or this is something that we desire, moves our heart. right? It's something that we want to do. It might be something like feeding the hungry or clothing the people that in the winter when it gets cold that are on the streets and stuff. It could be preaching the gospel. It could be becoming a missionary. It could be a thousand different things, but there's something that God begins to lay on our hearts, and it's easy to do when we can see, but the problem is when our sight is clouded or blocked, the simple task becomes much more difficult. It says in Philippians 3:14, I press towards the goal for the prize of the upward call of God in Christ Jesus. Okay? So there's an idea that we're supposed to be moving towards the things of God in order to see God move and help us. Now, I want to look at three things that cloud our vision. And when I say vision, I'm talking about the godly vision of what God wants us to do. Okay? And the first one I want to look at is you can think yourself into a cloudy vision. You can think yourself into a cloudy vision. See, now, God gave us good brains. All right? It's clear that what sets us apart in the world is God gave us the ability to reason, to think. It's why humans are able to do what we do. God set us apart and gave us gifts. So you'll never hear me say, take your brain out of the equation. All right, so please don't think that that's what I'm trying to say in this, but you can overthink things and walk yourself right out of position to get what God wants you to have, just with what's in between your ears. Mark 4:9, and he said to them, he who has ears to hear, let him hear. Okay, there's something about the idea of the Spirit leading us. The idea that the Spirit of God can tell us where to go and what to do, and sometimes it may not make sense to our carnal minds. The world is constantly trying to put in your head what you should think, what you should do, how you're supposed to do it. But it doesn't mean that the world is right. Amen. God had just revealed a great revelation to Peter that Jesus was the Messiah, right? So Jesus says, who do the people say I am? And then they said, well, who do you say I am? And Peter stepped up and said, you're the Messiah. You're Jesus. You're the Son of God. You are the one that has come to sacrifice. In his statement, he revealed who Jesus was. And Jesus gave him a great big attaboy. He said, that wasn't you that said that. That was the Spirit that revealed that to you. And Peter, you know, when you get something right on a scale like that, what's the matter with you guys, disciples? I got it. You didn't get it. Now, I know you all don't do that, but I've done that once or twice. And so Peter was excited because he had got something right. And then it's after that that Jesus begins to talk about the crucifixion. He begins to talk about how he's going to be killed and in 3 days raised again. He begins to say, this is what's going to happen. And Peter, with his chest all puffed out, in Matthew 16:22, it says, then Peter took him aside and began to rebuke him. Could you imagine pulling Jesus aside and saying, now Jesus, let me teach you. I'm the one that got the revelation from God. This is not God. I mean, can you imagine? He began to rebuke him and tell him, no, no, no. It said, far be it from you, Lord. This shall not happen to you. But he turned and said to Peter, get behind me, Satan. You're an offense to me. For you are not mindful of the things of God, but the things of men. He went from being the one who heard God and had a great revelation, so you're Satan. You offend me. Your presence even. You're not speaking what God is speaking. Get behind me. Just like that. Peter couldn't see that if Jesus died, how am I going to be able to do what he's called me to do? He began to use his brain and reason and think himself right out of position of what God wanted to do. See, the most dangerous people that you can have in your life are those that will try and talk you out of what God is telling you to do. And the difficulty is many times they're the people that are the closest to you. I can remember my dad. I'd gotten saved and gave my life to the Lord and began to do outreach. There was this really cute girl that I liked that I would do outreach with every weekend. And we'd go out, we'd preach the gospel, we'd do all this stuff. And I remember I was talking to my dad on the phone, and I was all excited. Man, we went out street preaching today. We got people saved. It was so much fun being able to see miracles take place. I can remember the excitement that was there. And my dad says to me, "So how long do you have to do that?" And I said, do what? You know, that thing you do where you go out there and talk to people and all. Is that like something you do for a year and then you know, that's kind of like your mission? Well, I said, no, you do that the rest of your life. You know, in that, and he was just asking out of ignorance. He wasn't trying to tell me not to do it anymore. But it was this idea of, oh, am I not supposed to do that? Is that funny? Is there something wrong with that? I mean, I was 21, 2, I don't know what it was anymore, 22 at the time. And I'm thinking to myself, oh, man. See, people will try and talk you out of the will of God. I'm going to tell you, that's a little bit radical. Going to church every Sunday, twice a week's enough. See, Peter didn't want to believe in the hard facts. When he was met with the crucifixion, he said, that can't be God. Now, those of you who feel called to some form of ministry, I got a real good, deep revelation for you. Ready? This is important. You all write this one down. Your vision includes you being crucified. 2, 3, 4, maybe more times. Because the will of God is always a life of crucifixion and self-denial. There's always things that you have to lay down and sacrifice and say, you know what? This isn't important anymore. This isn't what I'm about. Jesus said, I'm supposed to have my whole life, my whole body, everything that I am about me for the gospel. To love the Lord thy God. See, Peter didn't understand. How can the Messiah be crucified? How could that possibly happen? He can't die. He's supposed to set up and rule. And so he began to use his thinking to try and change the direction of what God wanted. You can talk yourself right onto the wrong path. See, God gives us a destination, and a lot of times our biggest problem is we think we know the path to get from here to there. When in reality, God wants to take us the way he wants us to go because there are things we have to learn in our journey that are going to benefit us later on. And I could preach for an hour on that and the stories and the things that I've learned over my life that made no sense. I think of Little Much Afraid in the book called Hind's Feet on High Places. If you haven't read it, it's a great allegory. And Much Afraid's the main character trying to get to the high place. The part that has still stirred me more than anything else in that book for years and years and years ago, I read it, is that here's Much Afraid. She's starting to do very well. She's starting to make progress. Things to be going good. She's on the path, and all of a sudden the path begins to turn direction, and it ends up that the high places are behind her, and she's moving in the wrong direction, and she keeps looking back and saying, but that's where I'm supposed to go. But the path led away. And the confusion that brings and the difficulties. And sometimes what we do when that happens in our lives is we turn and we say, I'm going this way. And we end up turning our whole lives in the wrong direction. God can control and get you where you need to go. What we need to learn is trust. We have to trust in Him.
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4: Your faith is being spoken of everywhere I go. I'm hearing about the faith of the Romans. That's awesome, right? What a testimony. And as we even discussed last week, don't know for sure how the church in Rome started, but it was obviously doing well enough that their faith was being talked about all throughout the world. That's pretty awesome. Then in verse 10 is the next one. He says, making a request, if by some means now at last I may find a way in the will of God to come to you. I love that. Find a way in the will of God. And I want to find a way in the will of God. Have you ever longed for something? Have you ever desired something? And it's just like, man, I just want God to open up that opportunity. Right? Because Paul wasn't talking about a physical road. Right? All roads lead to Rome. Paul wasn't saying, man, I sure hope I can find one of these roads that's going to, you know, I don't have GPS. I don't have a map to look at, but hope I can find a road that leads to you. No, he's not talking about that. He's talking about finding a way. He's talking about a spiritual way that God will open the door. God will make the right time, right? That it'll be a God-ordained way to come to Rome. Amen? And the thing that had hindered him from coming, as you look at that, the thing that had hindered him from coming is he was sharing the gospel everywhere he went. He's like every person he met, every town he had entered into, he was sharing the gospel. The gospel, the grace of God, this message of Christ was a brand new message. The world hadn't heard it yet. I mean, can you fathom that? I mean, that's pretty awesome that no one had heard the gospel yet. I mean, it was spreading, obviously, but he's going and he's preaching, and the gospel, this good news, is being preached all throughout the world. Jesus said to do that, and Paul's going about that business. Amen. But there's a longing that he has to come and impart something in Rome. I think of that like in reference to Haiti. For me, it's like I haven't been to Haiti in a couple of years. Talk to Pastor Fleury regularly. We pray for them. You know, we're a part, obviously, of that ministry. That ministry is part of us. They pray for us. We pray for them. It's a wonderful thing. And yet for me, it kind of puts me in that perspective of maybe what Paul was talking about here, saying, man, I long to come to see you. I long to be there in person. You know, we have the ability now, we can talk to people on the phone. A lot of times we can even do video calls, right? And you're almost talking to them face to face. Well, they didn't have any of that back then, obviously. But it's like he longed. To see them. It's that same expression, man. I want to go to Haiti. I want to see Pastor Fleury face to face. I want to see his family. I want to, you know, visit the pastors and spend time with them again. Your heart is longing for something, and yet you want it to be in God's timing, with God's provision, and for him to make the way. And the good news is God can make a way even when there seems to be no way. Amen. For whatever that is. That's awesome. Looking at that, says this, that I want to find the road that leads to God leads to you according to God's will. Hallelujah. So he was looking for that right way. Isaiah chapter 40, verses 3 through 5 says this, the voice of him that cries in the wilderness, prepare the way of the Lord. Amen. Prepare the way of the Lord. Make straight in the desert a highway for God. Every valley will be exalted, every mountain and hill made low. The crooked will be made straight, and rough places plain. Hallelujah. That's something only God can do. God can straighten the crooked. God can raise what's too low. He can bring down what's too high. He can make the way smooth. Amen. Even when there seems to be no way, he makes rivers in the wilderness. Amen. God is able, amen, to make a way. And the glory, verse 5 of Isaiah chapter 40, and the glory of the Lord shall be revealed. All flesh will see it together. For the mouth of the Lord has spoken it. You know what that means? God said that, and that's the way it's going to be. All flesh is going to see the glory of God. Amen. Amen. The whole earth is full of his glory. Everyone's going to see it. Right now, and you can even see this all throughout Scripture, the truth is there, but some people, they still don't see it. Does that kind of make sense? Thank God for his grace that he's given us opportunity to have that revealed to us in a way where we can say, man, this is awesome. And we take that step of faith. And when we do that, you know, Jesus even said to Nicodemus, you can't enter into the kingdom of heaven in the natural. You have to be reborn. You have to enter in a different way. It's not just going to necessarily make sense. Just because it's there doesn't mean you can actually see it. So eyes are blinded, ears are deaf. And so there will come a time when all ears will be open, all eyes will see that Jesus Christ is King of Kings and Lord of Lords. Amen? The whole earth is going to see that. And Paul, as he's writing to Rome, and even as I'm hopefully encouraging you today, is that we are the ones that share that message. Amen? We are the ones that speak forth that the truth. And when we speak the truth, how? In love. Amen? Scripture tells us that we speak the truth in love, and it's the kindness of God that leads people to repentance. Praise God. And so as we speak that forth, it gives people an opportunity to come into this truth and to understand the heart of God, that they are loved by God. Man, that is awesome. But in verse 11, he says he wants to impart a spiritual gift to them. Now, the truth is the gift of the Holy Spirit and the gifts of the Holy Spirit are for establishing you as an individual, as a follower of Christ, right? You are equipped. Amen. Aren't you thankful for that? Right? You can't save yourself, and you also can't live holy without the Holy Spirit. Amen. But we are the righteousness of God in Christ Jesus. Amen. So we can live out this life that we're called to live by the power of the Holy Spirit, by keeping us in line with the Word of God, right? Amen. All these things. But the gift of the Holy Spirit, and also the gifts that you see functioning within the body, that's for the establishing of me as an individual, of you as an individual, but also for the establishing and the equipping of the church, this gathering, all of us who are followers of Christ. We call ourselves the church, the bride of Christ. Amen. And so as we are that, then the Holy Spirit also then establishes us. Those things are imparted to us that the church as a whole can be equipped and established. Amen. And that we can speak forth and advance the kingdom of God. Amen. Skipping down to verse 14, it says this. He's talking about being a debtor. I'm a debtor to both Jews and Greeks, to wise and unwise. I am indebted. Now, this word is different than being a bond slave, right? He's not enslaved to these people, but he's a debtor to them. And really what he's talking about is feeling like he owes them. It's like, man, the scripture tells us in Romans chapter 8, verse 12, actually 11 through 13, talks about this, but it says, the Spirit of him who raised Jesus from the dead dwells in you. He who raised Christ from the dead will give life to your mortal bodies through his Spirit who dwells in you. Therefore, brothers, we are debtors. Amen? We're debtors. It's like we have this love of Christ. We have the power of the Holy Spirit. We have grace. We have peace. And we're debtors, not to the flesh, to live according to the flesh, because if we live according to the flesh, we die. But if by the Holy Spirit, then we put to death the deeds of the body, we live. But it's like there's this indebtedness. We talked about it a little bit last week, and we're not required to share the gospel, but we are, it's like there's this compelling. If you understand this, you will, I believe, have the desire to share the gospel. You'll want your life to make a difference. And again, like I say, I'm going to share the gospel the best way that I can, the way God's equipped me and with the opportunities that he's given me, right? But you also need to share the gospel with the abilities God has given you. It can look like anything, right? It's the sharing the gospel. You could write a letter, amen? You could write a letter to somebody and share the gospel with them. You could write them a letter and say, hey, you know, you could draw this picture of a road and, you know, talk about the Roman road, for example, right? That's a good way to share an example, or a good way to share the gospel. There's all kinds of ways you can do that. But you have opportunity, we all have opportunities to speak forth the truth of the gospel, amen? And so it's that indebtedness, right? It's like I'm in debt. It's like I want to do that. But the truth is we owe no man anything. but love. Romans chapter 15, verse 27 says, it pleased them indeed that they are their debtors. Because if the Gentiles have been partakers of spiritual things, their duty is also to minister to them in material things. What he's talking about there, we'll get to that when we get to chapter 15 of Romans. But he's saying that we are indebted, you and I as Gentiles, we're indebted to the Jews because essentially we received the gospel because of them. Amen? That Jesus came as the Messiah, and yet they rejected him, which gave us the opportunity to be grafted in. Hallelujah. So we're indebted to them is kind of what he's talking about. Galatians chapter 5, verses 2 and 3 says this, and again, this is Paul writing, but he says, indeed, I, Paul, I say to you that if you become circumcised, Christ will profit you nothing. He's talking about, Galatians is an awesome letter as well, but he's basically talking about trying to follow. He says, if you've started following Christ in the Spirit, how do you think you can finish in the flesh? It's not going to work. Right, we still have to walk by the Spirit. So he's talking about here. He says, if you get circumcised, then Christ is profiting you nothing because you're trying to live according to the law and fulfilling it on your own, and you can't do that. Hallelujah! You cannot do that. You fall short. All have sinned and fall short of the glory of God. Amen. And so he says, I testify to everyone who becomes circumcised that he is a debtor to keep the whole law. He says, if you're going to try to keep the law by being circumcised, then you're basically saying now you're in debt to keep the whole law. And therefore, Christ is profiting you nothing because you're trying to keep it in your own strength and your own ability, just according to the flesh, and it's not going to work. So that's what it's talking about when he's saying I'm a debtor, both to wise and unwise, here back here in Romans. And then in Romans chapter 13, verse 8, it says, owe no man anything but love. Owe no man anything but to love one another, because he that loves another has fulfilled the law. And that's awesome. We'll get to that verse later as well. But there's just something powerful in that. So as we kind of draw this time to a close here, I want to look at verse 15. Because in some ways, you could go right from verse 7 to verse 15. Right, there's a whole bunch of stuff in between that I just talked about. But essentially what Paul is saying is, hey, I'm writing from myself to those of you who are in Rome, which he says in verse 7, and then in verse 15, I am ready to preach the gospel. Amen? That's kind of what he's saying. That's the whole focal point. That's the whole purpose of his letter, is to preach the gospel, is to tell them of this great news. Amen? He says, I am ready to preach in verse 15. Paul, the thing that fascinates me about the book of Romans, scripture as a whole, but definitely the book of Romans, is Paul is writing this letter 2,000 years ago, approximately, right? That's a long time ago. And yet the issues and the sin and all the things that he's talking about in that day and time, we're still dealing with that today, aren't we? It's the same stuff. But he's also writing about grace and the gospel and peace and faith and all of these things which apply to our lives today as well, right? So everything in the last 2,000 years has changed, and yet nothing has changed. Do you understand what I'm saying? Nothing really has changed. I mean, the world looks completely different, but it's the same issues, the same concerns of life, the same sin, the same faith, the same hope of the gospel. Everything that he's writing about in this letter is still expressing the heart of God. It's the same message. Amen. And every message needs what? Messenger. Every message needs a messenger. And I want to close with this. Romans chapter 10, verses 14 and 15. It says, how will they call on him in whom they have not believed? How can somebody call on God if they don't believe in God? Right? How will they then believe in God if they haven't heard about God?
3: We pray you have been blessed by this week's Harmony of Hope. 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
6: Hello and welcome to Maintain the Flame with Keith Collins, the program where we anticipate an experience with the Lord on each and every episode. Thank you so much for listening today, and my prayer is that you will be strengthened, encouraged, and challenged in your daily walk with the Lord as you listen. The primary purpose for this program is to be a source of inspirational truth that will not only awaken a deeper hunger within you for more of God, but also a source of encouragement when it comes to maintaining a deep passion for the Lord. Leviticus 6:12 says, "The fire on the altar must be kept burning. It must not go out." This Old Testament verse spoke into the sacrificial burnt offering practices of the temple, and it reflects the fact that we as the bride of Christ are now the temple of the Holy Spirit. Therefore, we have a responsibility to steward our walk with God and to maintain His flame that He has ignited in our hearts. I am your host, Keith Collins, and I invite you to join me now as we explore biblical truths that help us to maintain the flame of God upon the altar of our hearts. Hello and welcome to Maintain the Flame. I'm your host, Keith Collins, and I am blessed to know that you have joined me again this week. And let me just start off by saying that we are always blessed and encouraged when we hear from our listeners. Heard from some folks this week that are being encouraged by the current theme that I've been dealing with for the last couple of weeks that I will try to complete this week, and that is something I've been called apostolic meekness or humility, or another word is brokenness. And just again, thank you for letting us know that you're listening. I do want to encourage you to subscribe to this show, share this with other people. It's always a blessing to know that people are listening, that they're being encouraged, that they're being challenged, that they're being stirred to go deeper in their walk with the Lord. And that's really what this is all about. And we're just, again, we're honored that we're able to use, this vehicle, so to speak, this media vehicle that really is able to reach into the world, around the world. And we're just so blessed that this show is being heard in a lot of different nations, different continents. Again, thank you so much for being a part of Maintain the Flame. And let me just encourage you once more, share this with family, with friends, with leaders in your life, with those that you are pouring into, or just maybe someone that you think might be blessed by hearing the Word of God and the teachings and the ministry themes that we bring forth week in and week out. Hey, I want to remind you one more time that we have changed our personal ministry web address, our Generation Impact Ministries web address. You can now access that by just simply typing in keithcollins.net, keithcollins.net. You can check out our new website. We are trying to improve that even more, and we're going to be adding some resources, some materials to that in the coming weeks. But you can go on there. You can see where we're at. This weekend, I'll be near the Tallahassee, Florida area, a church called River of Life Church in Crawfordville, Florida, just about 20 miles south of Tallahassee. It'd be great to have you join us. You can go on our website and find the address and all the other information there. But I'll be there this Sunday morning. Also, you can become one of our impact partners. Our impact partners really allow us and give us the ability to do what we're doing. And an impact partner, just someone that says, "Hey, Keith, I'll stand with what you're doing, what the ministry's doing for $25 a month or more." And by becoming an impact partner, you really do get on the front lines with us in the nations of the world. You help us with so many different things that we're doing, whether it be this program, books that we're writing, resources that we're creating. We're helping to feed the poor around the world. We're helping with human trafficking. There's just so many areas, church planting, that we're involved in here in America as well as around the world. And by becoming an impact partner, you really do get on the front lines with us. So keithcollins.net. You can also check out our network of leaders, our apostolic network that we have at impactgf.org, impactgf.org. And that's Impact Global Fellowship, and it's a network of amazing men and women of God that have come together as a family. Really, that's what we are, and we have a like passion for a revival, for prayer, for reaching the lost, for making disciples, for planting churches, for doing the works of Jesus in the time that we have on this earth. So you can go there and check us out. And again, thank you so much for being a listener here at Impact Global Fellowship, at Maintain the Flame through Generation Impact Ministries and Impact Global Fellowship. So God bless you. Well, listen, the last 2 weeks I have, as I said earlier, I've dealt with a subject that to me is very important. You know, I've been blessed for the last really over two decades, but 25 years to very deliberately train many, many leaders, and many of them have gone out into the nations of the world. Some are here in America, but I've been blessed to pour into them through ministry type schools and Bible schools, and we've seen so much amazing fruit, and that blesses us so much. But you know, there's a subject that I have dealt with, especially in my leadership training, multiple times in that setting, as well as when I pastor churches, I've dealt with this subject, as well as when I'm just pouring into leaders even now. And that is the area of meekness

serve in a leadership type role. The closer we grow to the Lord, the more we realize that it's His calling, it's His ministry, it's His anointing, it's His gifts. And He just, by grace, uses us to fulfill His eternal desires in or on the earth. But at the same time, there is a great risk of becoming inflated in and of ourselves because of how the Lord uses our lives for His glory. And, you know, humanity is prone to worship other humans. It happens. We idolize preachers. We idolize especially people that move in signs and wonders and miracles, maybe in the gifts of the Spirit, whether it be the gift of healing, the gift of faith, the word of knowledge, these or prophecy. These are the ones that kind of really stand out to people and that people are drawn to. And as a result, we begin to idolize or worship man, worship leaders, men and women that have gifts and anointing upon their lives. And it ends up oftentimes inflating their ego and causing them to go into error. Therefore, our walk with God, especially experiencing Him in intimacy through prayer, sometimes through visitation, these things are so important because they keep us grounded and they keep us humble and they keep us recognizing that it's only His grace, it's only His glory, it's only His holiness that makes a real difference, even in the lives of those that He uses mightily. So I want to just open up by reading, this is part three of Apostolic Meekness, but I want to start by reading John chapter 15 again, verses 1-3, because this has really been the foundational message that I've tried to carry these last couple of weeks. And this is really the crux of what it means to be broken or to allow the humility or the humbling force of the Lord to have free reign in our lives so that we can be vessels of honor for His purposes. So John 15, 1-3, this is the famous chapter about what it means to abide in Christ. And there's so much more in this chapter, but I'm really choosing really one narrative or one verse that really speaks to me. So listen to this. I am the vine, Jesus said, or I am the true vine, and my Father is the vine dresser or the husbandman. Every branch in me that does not bear fruit, He takes away. So there's the first picture that if you're not bearing fruit, then you're not a child of God. So therefore, you have fallen away. You have maybe backslidden. So the Lord removes you and He takes you away. But every branch, He said, that does bear fruit, what does He do? He prunes it. Why? That it might bear more fruit. Now, to be honest with you, when you first read that, it looks somewhat paradoxical. It's something that when you first look at that, you're saying, man, if someone's bearing fruit in their lives and it's legitimate fruit, then you would think that, man, they've made it and they've arrived. However, the Lord says because of their, I'll use the word success. I use it lightly because oftentimes we measure success on a scale of 0 to 10, but I believe God measures success by the depth of humility, meekness, and brokenness that we ascribe to and walk in as His children, especially as His leaders. So therefore, even though these branches, the Lord said, are bringing forth fruit, because of the fruit coming forth, He prunes them. And I would say this, oftentimes the greatest deterrence to humility can be ministry success. In other words, maybe God gives someone a vision to maybe let's say plant a church, and maybe they start in a small little storefront. I remember when I was like 20 years old, the Lord put it upon the heart of my wife and I to start a church in our house. And we started off in our living room with about 9 people, if I remember right. This is back in the 80s. But then the thing started growing. So I literally took an ironing board and we put a sheet over it. And I'd stand on our back porch and preach to the yard. And we got up to probably 95, 110 people or so in our yard. And then all of a sudden, we were in the state of West Virginia, so it began to get cold, and we realized that we couldn't stay in the yard because of snow coming. So we eventually rented a smaller building or a storefront building, a small one at first, and then we had to rent 2 other sections that were connected to the same building, and the thing began to grow. I was like 20 years old, and to be honest with you, I was like, man, this thing is really growing. It's really exploding. And the Lord had to deal with me because I began to experience an unhealthy

0: type of fulfillment. And again, don't misunderstand, there's nothing wrong with the ministry growing, and we love that. We love to see that. However, it's the ministries that grow and that succeed, even in a holy way, that need the pruning the most, because, again, we all need to be reminded and we all need to remember that it's only by His grace, that it's only by His glory, that it's only by His anointing, it's only by what He does through yielded vessels that really deserve credit and that really deserve glory. And He's the only one that deserves glory, and He's not going to share His glory with any other. Therefore, sometimes at the height of success, He will bring about the most intense cutting back or pruning. Why? Because He sees what is ahead, and He sees the greater level of calling and ministry that's ahead of us, and therefore He prunes us. Why? John 15 says that we might bear more fruit. Here's what I believe. I believe there are many people that get stagnant in success. In other words, they reach a place of success in ministry. They reach a size in ministry, and because they begin to gloat in their own ability and what they have started and what they have planted. And again, if you sat down and asked them, don't you know the Lord did this? Of course they would say, of course the Lord did this. However, we are prone to self-promotion. We are prone to self-glory because we're humans. So therefore, a lot of people grow to a certain level, and the danger of growing and even succeeding, having fruit, is that we get to a place to where we resist the pruning of the Lord. But the Lord will come in at the highest watermark that we've ever seen, so to speak, in ministry, and He'll pull out the shears, so to speak, and He'll begin to cut away. Maybe at the size of the crowd, maybe at the leadership, maybe at a certain element of ministry that we thought was so solid and so good, but the Lord sees that there's a part of that that needs to be taken out or needs to be cut away. Why? Because He sees next year, He sees 3 years, He sees 10 years down the road, and therefore, in His wisdom, in His foreknowledge, in His omniscience, He will allow pruning, or He will institute and ordain pruning in our lives in order to further qualify us to deal with the weight and the heaviness of His glory and anointing that we will need for the next season of ministry. So again, pruning takes place not just so that we can know that God wants to use us and that God loves us and that God cares about our character, but pruning takes place so that we can do greater things for God, so that we can bear more fruit. And what is pruning about? Pruning is about cutting away the part of us that's intermingled with the glory of God, so that it all becomes about the glory of God. And we get to a place to where all that matters to us is that Jesus is being glorified, that He is being lifted up. So therefore, pruning is very much necessary. Therefore, listen, brokenness. That's another word that I want to use. And again, not brokenness from sin, but brokenness from seeing the Lord as He is. But brokenness and humility is a vital, I mean, it's vital to the process or the purposes of God being fulfilled in our lives. And if we attempt to suppress or even abort the processes of God, then we will never embody the source of God's grace that is revealed in brokenness and humility. In other words, if we're truly connected to the vine, as we're reading in John 15, then we must embrace the times of pruning, the times of brokenness, or we will never learn to abide in Christ. And listen, I've said this the last 2 weeks, I believe, on a certain level, but I want to say it again. There are no shortcuts to humility, to meekness, to brokenness. There's no like snappy starters to brokenness. There's no seven quick starters to being meek and humble. No, it comes through public, sometimes even humiliation. You see, it is not the public displays of ministry, though, that qualify or validates us as God's people or leaders, but the private shatterings that bring about ultimate brokenness. And sometimes, as we're shattered in the private place, our public ministry looks like it's drying up at times, or it looks like that it's over. And it's in those seasons, especially for, again, I'm not talking about people in rebellion and people in sin. I'm talking about people that are being faithful, but they're going through battles. They're fighting battles, and sometimes even fighting devils, and God will allow the fight. He'll allow the battle, and He'll provide enough grace, sometimes just enough grace, just enough peace, just enough calmness to walk through it. But we feel like we've been slimed on and spit on. We feel like the enemy's come down with the claws of death against our soul, and we run red with blood, and there's pain, and there's betrayal, and all these things. But it's in these seasons that we learn to go deeper in the Lord in the private place, and the pruning takes place sometimes in the public place so that God can further qualify us, further anoint us, further prepare us for the greater level of glory that awaits us, right? Listen, when we look at some of those characters in the Bible that God used so powerfully, whether it be Jacob at Peniel, where he wrestled with the Lord, and it took a wrestling match with God to qualify him to become Israel, to become the promised of God being manifested as the nation of God, God's very own people, Israel. His name was changed. How? Not through him promoting himself, but through an experience of pain, through pruning, through becoming crippled, and he limps away from that wrestling match, qualified through pain, through pruning, to carry forth the purposes of God for an entire nation of people that the world would look to and see where Jesus, the Messiah, would even come from that people. And they're still today fulfilling the purposes of God on certain levels, and God has even an ultimate plan for them in the last days. So, but Jacob had to go through pruning to be qualified. Moses, he spent 40 years in the wilderness prior to leading the people of God out of Israel, right? He had to prove himself in a place of dormancy, a place of dryness. We look at Isaiah, as I shared last week in chapter 6, where he's shattered in the holiness of God. Jeremiah and the vessel on the potter's wheel, where the vessel had to be broken down and then remolded or remade again. You see, we see these pictures throughout the Word of God where God will use pruning in order to qualify for promotion. So listen, promotion is oftentimes precluded by pruning, and sometimes even very, very painful pruning. But listen, the true nature of an authentic child of God is always depicted through the pruning or through the brokenness. This really constitutes our prophetic expression on the earth as God's people. You see, to be a prophetic people, in other words, to carry the voice of the Lord, to carry the eternal purposes of the Lord, means that we would rather look like a fool in front of others than to cave into Christian ministry performance void of the breath of eternity. And how do we have the breath of eternity in our lives, upon our ministries, upon our lives? Friend, it comes through pruning. It comes through these shattering experiences where the Lord makes himself more known in seasons of death and dormancy. And again, oftentimes we resist these things and we rebuke these things. But listen, I'm not talking about a demonic attack to where the enemy's coming in like a flood, where we have the authority and the Spirit of the Lord raises up a standard, or we have the authority to resist the devil and he flees. That's not what I'm talking about. I'm talking about the times when the Lord allows us to be pruned. God does the pruning. And many times we mistake the role of God for the role of the enemy. But friend, as leaders, we need to have enough wisdom and discernment to know when God is doing something and allow him to have his greater work fulfilled in our lives. But we'll rebuke the Lord's work. We'll try to cast it out. We'll try to fast it out and all these type of things. And I understand that I've done that more than once in my life, especially in my 20s and 30s. I'm 55 now. But I mean, in my earlier years, sometimes I would have a challenge understanding what was the devil and what was God. But I began to discern by the Spirit that there were seasons where God put me on a shelf in order to further qualify me for what he had called me to do. And again, oftentimes we are trying to rebuke the thing that God is doing in our lives. You see, humility, meekness, brokenness is not something that can be taught in a classroom. It's not something that's taught through the logic of man. And the Lord in his mercy is completely faithful to his purposes in our lives. So listen, brokenness is completely connected to the level of intimacy that one ascribes to with the Lord. It only really comes through union with God Himself and by incessantly beholding His holiness and His glory. Again, when we look at the life of the Apostle Paul, he was incessantly shattered by the holiness of Jesus and the love of the Lord towards him. He never let it go to his head. The miracles, the signs, the wonders, the raising up of churches, the establishment of elders. I mean, all the great things that the apostle did for the Lord, these things never caused him to gloat in his own strength and his own ability, but they caused him to be humble as a man of God. And you see the element of meekness is one of great depth. It can't be taught, again, or explained through reasoning. It is weightier than proper doctrine or theology, even though those things are very important. But proper doctrine and proper theology also allows us to realize that there are times whenever we need to be pruned. You see, we have some theology that just rebukes anything that's what we consider negative, but God will take sometimes what's negative to our natural eye. However, it's powerful and it's spiritual and it's necessary to our spiritual eye, and He'll give us the ability to see what He's doing. You see, it's only developed through divine illumination or spiritual sight. That's the way that we are allowed to walk in humility and in brokenness. You see, the dynamic of humility, meekness, is always unself-conscious. I want you to hear that. Not conscious, but unself-conscious. In other words, not focused on self or religious exercise. You see, listen to what Oswald Chambers said. He's the one that wrote the amazing devotion, My Utmost for His Highest. But listen to what he said. He said, the true character of loveliness that tells for God is always unconscious. In other words, humility, brokenness, meekness is not something that we work on with our own human ability and strength, but it's something that happens by almost like a spiritual osmosis by way of our interconnectedness with Christ or our union with Him. That's like I said the first week. I'm challenged with people that claim to have all these, visits in heaven and all this kind of stuff, but they remain braggadocious and they are so self-complimentary and they talk about their own ministry and all. Listen, friend, anytime I've ever experienced the glory or the holiness of Jesus, I become like a mute. I don't even sometimes want to share anything. And until God gives me grace, a lot of times I never do. You see, when we are unself-conscious, then there is a dynamic of true humility, true character, the character of the holiness or the loveliness of Jesus begins to emanate through us, and the Lord uses our lives in ways that we're not even aware of sometimes, but it's because of brokenness. It's because of our willingness to allow the Lord to prune us that we become further qualified through loss of human aspiration and human desire, that we become further qualified by the Spirit to carry the eternal purposes of Jesus in our lives and our callings and our ministries. You see, in a proper biblical mindset, the deeper we grow in the knowledge and understanding of the Lord, of Jesus, the more we see ourselves as frail in our own strength and abilities. In turn, what happens is we behold our incessant need for God's divine assistance, our grace in all of our lives. Now listen, I know we're more than conquerors through Christ. I know we resist the devil. He flees for us. I know that we rebuke devils. I have no problem with any of that. I believe in that. I don't live in fear and trepidation when I'm ministering, whether it be in a third world nation, when I'm ministering in a tribal region of Africa, whatever. I don't walk up there. I walk up in boldness in the Lord. However, at the same time, I know that I better not walk up there in the strength of Keith Collins, in the intellectualism of Keith Collins, in the experience of Keith Collins. Through brokenness and humility, my heart cries this: Jesus, I need You to show up, Lord. I am not arrogant enough to think that my good ability to preach, not that I'm a great preacher, but I'm not arrogant enough to think that because I'm here that You're going to know, Lord Jesus, I need You. I am humbled. I am meek. I want to be lowly. Why? Because there's nothing in and of myself. It's only by grace, by the power power of the Holy Spirit. You see, the element of brokenness in the life of a child of God, especially a leader, will demand transparency and honesty before the Lord. It removes the mask of religion, the mask of performance that so many leaders hide behind within the church. And it causes them to stand before the Lord and say, Jesus, I need you more than anything else. Listen, friend, I could go on and on. I'm coming to a close here, about a minute left. But let me encourage you, go deeper in intimacy with Jesus. How do you experience humility, meekness, brokenness? Friend, there's only one way, intimacy with Jesus Christ. Hey, thank you so much for listening to Maintain the Flame today with Keith Collins. Again, so honored to come to share with you week in and week out. Share this program, share this broadcast with someone. We love you. Again, make sure to visit us, keithcollins.net or impactgf.org. Look forward to being back with you again next week, and we'll see where we go. I'm going to pray. There's so many other things on this subject that I could share about on apostolic meekness, but we just want the Lord to lead us. But I pray that you've been encouraged, that you've been challenged, that the Lord has used these last 3 weeks to cause you to go deeper in Him. We love you. God bless you. And again, we'll see you next week on Maintain the Flame with Keith Collins. God bless. Thank you so much for listening to Maintain the Flame with Keith Collins today. I trust that you've been blessed and encouraged as you've listened. And if you hunger for a greater passion for the Lord that will not dim or subside, then let me encourage you to listen weekly to episodes that will encourage you in your walk with God. To learn more about our ministry, you can visit us at keith-collins.org or impactgf.org. May the fire of God burn brighter and hotter in your life. God bless you.
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4: Hello and welcome to the Come Alive broadcast. 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We are continuing our study through the book of Galatians. We had a week where I did a prayer for the children. And if you did not catch that, because it is so important, you can do that anytime. It doesn't have to be the school year, but when your kids are going out the door or to pray over yourself, over your family, you can catch that on Spotify, the Come Alive broadcast. If you need to contact me, you can contact me at comealiveez37@gmail.com. I would love to hear from you and how I can pray for you. But that is a prayer that you can catch, the prayer for the children, to pray over them annually, to pray over them weekly, over even over them overnight as they lay their heads down to sleep. That's something that you can declare of the goodness of God and really cry out to God and pray for protection over your children. But this week, we're going into the book of Galatians chapter 6, and we'll be studying that, and then we will be going on to the book of Ephesians. So I hope you can join me for these studies in God's Word. It really is my heart's desire to leave a legacy where the Word of God is being proclaimed, that you can go and you can follow along in your Bible with me, see that the words that I'm reading are coming from the Word of God. Make sure that you're checking out the people that you're listening to, that what they're saying is actually in the Word of God. Even the Apostle Paul, who wrote 2/3 of the Bible, when he was speaking, commending a group of people, their names were the Bereans, and he commended them in the book of Acts and said that they were a more noble group than all the rest because they listened intently, and people did that. But then they went back and they checked out the scriptures. And at the time, they really had the Old Testament, but the Old Testament itself clearly speaks of Jesus and the coming of Jesus Christ. And they went back and they checked out to see if the Apostle Paul himself was speaking the truth, and he commended them for making sure that they did that. So I would encourage you to do that. And if anybody says you don't need to do that or tries to keep that thing from you or doesn't use the scriptures in their speaking, make sure that these things are coming from the Word of God as often as possible. I try and reference it, but you hear something, if you have a question, feel free to contact me at comealiveez37@gmail.com. Let's pray before we go into the Word. Father, thank you, Lord, for this day. Thank you for your Word. It's living. It is active. I thank you, Lord God, that it pierces hearts today. Holy Spirit, those listening now, Lord God, Father, would hear the Word and put it into practice. God, you said that that's a man who builds his house on the rock, Lord, and the winds and the waves are coming. The storms are here. And how do we anchor ourselves? You are the anchor of hope that we can trust and rely on and build our life on. So thank you for those who are tuning in now. God, let them tune in to your Spirit, God, that they may come alive in Jesus' name. Let's go into the Word of God. Galatians chapter 6. Brothers and sisters, if someone is caught in a sin, you who live by the Spirit should restore that person gently. But watch yourselves, or you also may be tempted. Carry each other's burdens, and in this way you will fulfill the law of Christ. If anyone thinks that they are something and they are not, they deceive themselves. Each one should test their own actions. Then they can take pride in themselves alone without comparing themselves to someone else. Each one should carry their own load. Nevertheless, the one who receives instruction in the word should share all good things with their instructor. Do not be deceived. God cannot be mocked. A man reaps what he sows. Whoever sows to please their flesh from the flesh will reap destruction. Whoever sows to please the Spirit from the Spirit will reap eternal life. Let us not become weary in doing good, for in the proper time we will reap a harvest if we do not give up. Therefore, as we have opportunity, let us do good to all people, especially to those who belong to the family of believers. See what large letters I use as I write to you with my own hand. Those who want to impress people by means of the flesh are trying to compel you to be circumcised. The only reason they do this is to avoid being persecuted for the cross of Christ. Not even those who are circumcised keep the law, yet they want you to be circumcised, that they may boast about your circumcision in the flesh. May I never boast except in the cross of the Lord Jesus Christ, through which the world has been crucified to me and I to the world. Neither circumcision nor uncircumcision means anything. What counts is a new creation. Peace and mercy to all who follow this rule, to the Israel of God. From now on, let no one cause me trouble, for I bear on my body the marks of Jesus. The grace of our Lord Jesus Christ be with your spirit, brothers and sisters. Amen. So I'm reminded in this scripture here, took me back to 1 Corinthians chapter 10, and I really want to read that to you because it's so important to get a hold of this about when we're trying to help others and restore others, but really about taking note of our own life. And God gives us things it talks about for our example. And here it says in chapter 10, "For I do not want you to be ignorant of the fact, brothers and sisters, that our ancestors were all under the cloud, and that they all passed through the sea. They were all baptized into Moses in the cloud and in the sea. They all ate the same spiritual food and drank the same spiritual drink, for they drank from the spiritual rock that accompanied them, and that rock was Christ. Nevertheless, God was not pleased with most of them. Their bodies were scattered in the wilderness. Now these things occurred as an example to keep us from setting our hearts on evil things as they did. Do not be idolaters as some of them were. As it is written, the people sat down to eat and drink. They got up and indulged in revelry. We should not commit sexual immorality as some of them did. And in one day, 23,000 of them died. We should not test Christ as some of them did and were killed by snakes. And do not grumble as some of them did and were killed by the destroying angel. These things happened to them as an example and were written down as warnings for us, whom the culmination of the ages has come. So if you think you are standing firm, be careful that you don't fall. No temptation has overtaken you except what is common to mankind, and God is faithful that he will not let you be tempted beyond what you can bear. He will also provide a way out so you can endure it." So this talks about restoring a one in chapter 6. And it says that we should be gentle in restoring a person in verse 1. But it says also watch out yourselves that you don't be tempted. You know, if you're trying to restore somebody and they're in a bar or they're in a situation where you're putting yourself in harm's way as well, that's not wisdom. You have to ask God for wisdom. And he says he liberally will give wisdom to those that ask. But we need to be careful because in this day and age, the enemy is out there and there's a seducing spirit that wants to entice us. And he'll find out what your little kryptonite is. What may be a temptation for me may not even be a temptation for you. Like Brussels sprouts, they don't tempt me. But other things, other sweets, other things like that, they may be a temptation for me. Yours may be some kind of sexual sin or perversion or whatever it may be. But any of those things, the enemy will try and use whatever that is to hook you. But let it be said of us what was said of Jesus Christ, that the enemy found nothing in him. That when he went to do his little sweep to try and hook onto him, he couldn't find anything to grab hold of. And so that's when we say we have to examine ourselves. And that's what the scripture here is talking about. That in verse 4, it says, each one should test their own actions. Make sure we're examining ourselves and what we're doing. So in Matthew chapter 7, verses 1 through 5, let's take a look at that. This is where Jesus refers to others and about judging others. So we need to be careful in what we're doing. We're helping other people. Let's not be judgmental, but we judge with a right judgment. And let's see what the scripture says. It's, why do you look at this speck of sawdust in your brother's eye and pay no attention to the plank in your own eye? That's verse 3 in chapter 7 of Matthew. How can you say to your brother, let me take the speck out of your eye, when all the time there is a plank in your own eye? You hypocrite, first take the plank out of your own eye, and then you will see clearly to remove the speck from your brother's eye. So let's make sure we examine ourselves, ask God first to help us so that we can help other people, because we are called to free others. As we are freed, we help others get free. Freely we received, let's freely give. Let's go on and see what does it tell us here in Galatians about doing good to all people. Here's an important part of this scripture, and I just like taking this scripture apart just as we go through the whole chapter. It says, don't be deceived in verse 7 in Galatians. It says, do not be deceived. God cannot be mocked. A man reaps what he sows. So if we're sowing to the flesh, we're going to reap death. We're going to reap correction, but if we sow to the Spirit, and so that's when we have to realize the Bible says we are a spirit being, and that God is looking for those who worship in spirit and in truth. He's not looking for us to worship because we like the music or because it makes our body, you know, we go to the beat of it. We like how we feel, but we worship God because of who he is, and we need to be people who are sowing to the Spirit. So it says, you know, if you're going to sow to the flesh, you're going to reap. If you're planting tomato seeds, you're going to get tomatoes. You're not getting cucumbers. You're getting, it says, and actually in Genesis, you know, they're going to produce after their own kind. So we are spirit things. It says, then let's produce after the Spirit. Right? Life and peace is what we will reap if we're sowing to the Spirit. And to not become weary in doing well. I know these times can be exhausting. It's just like Lot in Sodom and Gomorrah. It said his soul was vexed. He was vexed over the conditions around him. Mind you, he put himself in that place and he stayed there, but his soul was vexed. And God had an intercessor. His uncle Abraham prayed and said, God, if there are 50 righteous, Lord, if there's 30 righteous, how about God, if there's 20 righteous. Lord, I hate to bother you again, but if there's 10 righteous, would you spare that city? And there weren't even 10 righteous in that city. But the Lord did send his angels to go get out Lot and his family. He pulled him out of there and he just told them, don't look back. But his wife looked back. And you know, many times, even the Israelites, when they were facing hardship, all of a sudden they looked back and said, wow, it was better. We were better off in Egypt. What? They were in bondage. Their bodies were beaten. They were beaten down. They had no freedom. And they were all of a sudden thinking that out there in the wilderness, it was better to be in bondage. God was providing manna from heaven, bread from heaven for them on a daily basis. That God was leading them by the cloud in the day and the fire by night. And they're like, it's better back in Egypt. The enemy really is a liar. And he really confuses people, and we tend to not remember things the way that they really were. And all of a sudden, you know, the enemy puts a little shine and a shimmer to it. The Bible does say that sin has pleasure for a season. The devil's no dummy. He hooks you. You know, God meant sex to be good and to be pleasurable, and that it would produce life and that we could have children. But the enemy perverts that thing, and he sucks people in to a lifestyle, and then people have sex outside of marriage. They have immoral sex that they have. God says not even to discuss the things that the people do in secret. So we're not going to go there, but God wants us to come out of darkness and into light. And so really he says, this is what he wants you to know the truth, that we can't fix ourselves by the flesh, that we were born of the Spirit of God, and we need to continue to walk in the Spirit, and that our boast always needs to be in Jesus Christ. Paul says it really doesn't matter whether you're circumcised or uncircumcised. What really matters is a new creation for you, that the old things are passed away. Behold, all things are become new. And today you can invite Jesus into your life. Say, Jesus, I'm sorry for going my own way. I repent for the idols. I repent for putting things before you. I repent for doing things my way. I smash every idol and ask you, Jesus, to come into my life. Forgive me of my sin. Help me to come alive in Jesus' name.
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6: I'm Scott Rappert, welcoming you back to God is in the Music, where this week we wrap up the series, The Truth About the Light. And as always, we kick it off with a big hit from the history of contemporary Christian music. This one from 1994. It's Audio Adrenaline and Rest Easy.

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I fear my imperfection. I fear my final days. I just want to take control and snap this rusty chain. Drop my heavy burdens. It seems to be in vain.

One of T.D. Jakes' most popular phrases is, God talk is crazy talk. I think Jakes uses the thing like, you know, when you're broke, he'll tell you to write a $2,000 check, okay? He'll have you invite 40 people over for Christmas dinner when you ain't got no food in the house. And stuff like that, you know. But when it's God, it's not crazy. You know it's going to come out in a good manner. Gideon was probably the first person to realize that God talk is crazy talk, okay? God is speaking to Gideon, so Gideon is probably thankful that the 22,000 fearful people got eliminated right there. You didn't need them around anyway. Then Gideon's like, hey, I still got 10,000 I'm going to fight with. We're going to win this thing, right? It's great. But then God speaks again, this time telling him to pare it down to fighting with the men that survived the test, seeing which ones brought the water up to their mouth in their hand and lapped it like a dog, and seeing which ones got down on their knees and put their mouths down to the water. So Gideon's still happy at this point because he says, well, wait, if you eliminate half of them, I'm still going to have 5,000 people. All right, we're still good. No. It came down to 300 that did this. Those were the good ones. Now, have you ever heard why it was that they were the ones that passed the test? You all know that? If you've got all your equipment, if you've got all your weapons and everything like that, and the enemy's behind you, you put your head down to the water, you got to lay your stuff down, and you can't see behind you. Whereas, if you hold on to your weapons and bring the water up like this, you can still look around and you still got your weapon. That's why they passed the test. They were the better fighters. Just a little history lesson in there. Verses 20 to 22 describe the victory that those 300 men won. But let me tell you something. Had Gideon done anything other than take those 300 men, they wouldn't have won. They would not have won. Probably just because of disobedience, they wouldn't have won. It would have been a scene like Ai, you know, that just, you know, defeat. But he did what God had said. Even though it didn't make sense, even though it may have sounded crazy, they went and took the other army with just those 300 men. Which brings us up to our final point tonight. Stand by the truth, even though you think you have a better plan. 2 Kings 5 is where we find the story of Naaman. And we'll get a little bit of insight into his situation in verse 1, in case you don't know about Naaman. Now, Naaman, captain of the host of the king of Syria, was a great man with his master and honorable, because by him the Lord had given deliverance unto Syria. He was also a mighty man in valor, but he was a leper. Okay, so you got it now? Captain, great man, honorable man, deliverer, mighty man, valiant man, leper. So he gets word of a prophet named Elisha that people think can help him get cured of his leprosy. So he sends communication to Elisha, and Elisha writes back to tell him, come visit me.

right. But what does Naaman do? Verse 11. But Naaman was wroth and went away and said, behold, I thought he will surely come out to me and stand and call on the name of the Lord his God and strike his hand over the place and recover the leper. Are not Abana and Pharphar, rivers of Damascus, better than all the waters of Israel? May I not wash in them and be clean? So he turned and went away in a rage. First off, Naaman was upset that he didn't get to have a meeting with the man himself. He got the messenger. He got the bellboy. He got the janitor, okay? He did not get to meet the main man like he thought he was going to do. What did we say earlier? Sometimes it don't happen the way that you think it's going to happen. It happens a lot in churches, right? Somebody comes to a service. I've done it before. I've gone to expecting to hear somebody, and, you know, you get the assistant. Somebody here tonight may be upset. You know, I thought it was going to be Apostle Joe. I thought it was going to be Pastor Reno. We got the guy with the Dr. Pepper and the sore throat. That's what happened here. He was upset that he didn't get to talk to the man that he was sent to see. Secondly, it wasn't going to happen the way that he thought it was going to happen. If you know something is of God, who cares how it happens? Just, you know that it's going to. Rest in that. Get in on it. Just say, okay, I'm with it. Then Naaman complains about how it is going to happen, thinking that, well, there's better rivers over there. It's closer. Why do I have to travel this far? How come I can't do it here? How come I can't dip five times instead of seven? I mean, that. Many times we, just like Naaman, are this close. I got to get a little space in there. Many times like Naaman, we are this close to receiving a miracle, and the devil starts putting things in our heads, words in our mouth, in order to nullify what he doesn't want us to receive. We'll be this close and blow it. I think of the story of the lady that back in the late 50s, she wanted to swim, be the first woman to swim the 26 miles to Santa Catalina in California. And she set out to do it. And she's going along, the boat's beside her and everything like that. The waters get choppy. She's tired. A fog rolls in. She can't see nothing. The boat can't see nothing. When everything gets cleared, when she gives up, she's 200 feet from the shore, not knowing that she is that close. She gave up. She went back a few weeks later, better conditions, went there and did it. Sometimes we are like that. We are on the verge of getting what God has promised, but we start to believe something that isn't true. We start to speak something that doesn't line up with the truth. Verse 13 and 14. And his servants came near and spake to him and said, my father, if the prophet had bid thee to do some great thing, wouldest thou not have done it? How much rather then, when he saith to thee, wash and be clean? Then went he down and dipped himself seven times in the Jordan, according to the saying of the man of God, and his flesh came again like unto the flesh of a little child, and he was clean. Naaman should be thankful, as well as we should, that he had some wise counsel servants around him that could talk some sense into him. A lot of times, when we get hung up on something, when we're pursuing a vision or pursuing a word from God, we'll want to give up. We'll want to try something different. We'll want to go somewhere else. But thanks to godly leadership, like Apostle Joe and Pastor Rena, there's wise counsel there. They will talk to us and say, no, no, no, no, no. You're on the right path. Just give it a little more time. All Naaman had to do was accept the truth, be obedient to the truth, and receive from the truth. And boom, the miracle, the healing of his leprosy was right there. Right there. And you know what I just noticed here too? It says that his flesh became like the flesh of a little child. That tells me that he wasn't just healed. If he was

just healed of leprosy, the leprosy would go, but he would still have the scars. Okay? That's getting healed. The leprosy goes, you still got the scars. Naaman was made whole along with being healed because even the scars weren't there. The flesh became like that of a baby.

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2: 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
6: Well, we're going to talk about healing tonight. This is just a one-night thing, but you know, and eventually in your life, you will need to learn about healing. At least most people have to. And the world, you know, I was thinking today of how many, you know, have been overseas to India and Kenya and Bulgaria and Romania, and it's amazing to me how many doctors the United States has and hospitals and drugs, and yet it seems to me there's more sick people here almost sometimes than there is anywhere in the world. And you wonder, you know, about that. And I think a lot of it is because we have moved our focus from God healing us to depending on physicians. And so we have let our faith diminish. Just like if you notice, I don't know if you notice, but it seems to me that people don't talk about miracles as much as they used to. I think that when you get in a place where you need a miracle, then you start to pray for one. But if you have another alternative besides a miracle, you just go for the easiest route, the path of least resistance. And I think that you need to train your members to go forward and train yourself to put God as your first answer in everything. Now, I know that sounds right, but how many people actually do it? You know, how many people actually do it who think, God's going to intervene, I don't have to get alone, or God's going to heal me, excuse me, and I don't have to think about going to the physician? And I'm not telling you not to go. I'm telling you, what do you think of first? And see, your mind gets renewed to the kingdom instead of the world. The world has its way, and that's okay, but God has a greater way. And I think that if you can begin to chip at that, especially your young people, when you're young, you don't think you need it. But when you start to have adult responsibilities and not a lot of alternatives, you begin to look for God to help you. I've wondered, like, it seems like the what they call the millennials, or the younger people, they sometimes don't seem to think, maybe that's how they see it, but they don't think about God being first, and they're not as interested as in church as the older generations. And it's not a slam on millennials. You know what I'm beginning to observe, and to me, a lot of it is they haven't had to. The nation has so many programs and so many alternate ways to get your needs met that you just don't have to think that you're going to need God to help you or it's not going to work. And like I said, when you go overseas, you know, I never saw any programs in Kenya. You know, when I was near the Somali border, I told you this one time, a guy got his leg broke and he sent for money. And when we send him money, by the time he got the money, they had to go break his leg again because it had healed wrong. By the time he got there, the hospital was 700 miles away. Well, you know, that'll change how you think. It'll make you pray more. And even where this village was, it's funny I'm bringing this up because I've been wanting to get a hold of those people, and I found two files today while I was looking through stuff in the church, and one of them was his name, and one of them's the other guy's name, and now I'm going to get to contact him. And I've been wanting to contact him, and I thought I had no way. But anyway, it was in Pecatoni next to the Somali border. And the Somalis would come down and do raids. And they established a village. If the government told them, if you can keep this land, then you can have it. So the government let them have it if they could occupy it. Because it was dangerous. And also, they had wild animal problems, you know, baboons and snakes and stuff. And anyway, the guy went there, his name is Zebedee Mina, and they started a church there, and it grew to, the community grew to about 1,100 people, and there was other denominational churches there. And they did occupy. But I thought, you know, I don't know about you, but if you had to go out in the dark in Africa with no electricity, when I say in the dark, the darkest Africa where there isn't anything, and deal with baboons and snakes at night and wild boars and stuff like that, that's a real challenge. But those people did it by faith, and they had the baboons were wanting to take over their village. Now, you might not think that's a real bad problem, but the baboons stole all their food, ripped everything out of their houses, and threw it all over the ground. And they started to hunt baboons because they had to get rid of them. Now, these guys hunted for baboons from midnight to like 4 a.m. because that's when you could get them. So they went out in the dark with spears, with the snakes, the boars, the elephants, the tigers, and the lions to kill baboons in the dark with some kind of lantern. Not one man was lost. Not one man was injured. And they killed over 1,500 baboons. And that's bad. When you go out in the dark with a spear in Africa in the bush, you bad. You bad. You pray and you bad. You got both things. But anyway, what the point of that was, they had to pray and become dependent on something besides the government, the power company, and the police and the army, because there was nobody there to protect them and nobody there to help them. So they learned to pray, and he developed a community there and did a great job. Well, you might say, what's that got to do with healing? Everything. Because your faith has to do with your healing. And you know, this sounds funny, but sometimes I think a really bad report is better than a mediocre one because it'll make you pray. If it's something you think you can get through, you're not as fervent to pray. I really think that the peril the nation was getting in the fall is why the Christians prayed and turned it. It took almost being toast for the Christians to pray. So if you can live with it, you tolerate it. But if it's an extreme thing, you begin to pray, right? So first thing you have to settle is the will of God, okay? If you don't have that settled, you don't have a foundation. Now, a sinner can't be saved until he's fully convinced that it is God's will to save him, right? Right? Everybody should say right, Paul. Right, Pastor? Okay. Now, that means faith begins where the will of God is known. If you don't know the will of God, you can't have faith for that situation. That's why the will of God, knowing the will of God is what you get your fight from. If you know you're supposed to be married to somebody and the devil tries to ruin your marriage, if you settled it that it's the will of God that you're supposed to be married to them, you are standing on something. But if you are lawful in whether, you know, it's good, maybe I messed up, you begin to create doubt and you begin to give cracks in your faith. Same with your businesses, your health, or whatever. So faith begins where the will of God is known. Faith must stand by itself, not on what you think or feel. Faith has to stand on God's word and God's will. If you are analyzing your circumstances, that's okay, but you're letting in another system into your mind. Faith relies totally on the will of God. End of story. Not what you feel, not what happened to your father, your mother, not what happened to anyone. Your faith stands on the will of God. Not on your circumstances. If you know, in any area that you do this in, you can look pretty crazy, but if you got it, it doesn't matter how crazy you look. It'll come to pass if you got it. Now, this isn't head stuff I'm talking about. This is the stuff that's down in your inward parts that you know. Your head usually tells you something else when you have this kind of faith. Because this is the faith in your spirit, and your head is doing the reasoning, but your knower tells you how it's going to come out, and that's what you go for. So if you are looking for a euphoric faith, if you say, my faith is weak, it might be, but if you're looking for your head to match, you're already in an area of gray. Because your head doesn't always match what you believe. Now, you might think that's crazy. It's not. Have you not had to battle your head? If the devil's trying to tell you you're not going to get healed, and your faith is believing it is, that you hear one thing with your head, but you hear something else in your spirit? Has that not happened to any of you? If it's not happened, then you have to ask God about it. Because your spirit is connected. Your head is not always connected to the will of God. If you think your head's connected to the will of God, more than likely you're in you instead of God most of the time. I have felt one way and did another a million times because I heard it down in my inward parts and my head did not always bear witness with my spirit. Sometimes I had to do what my man of God told me in spite of what I thought completely. Sometimes when my younger years, Dr. John would tell me something, he wouldn't tell me I had to do it. He would tell me what he heard. And there's a difference between him giving his opinion and what he heard. When he'd tell me what he heard, sometimes my feelings did not match anything he told me to do. But I would do it by faith. And it would work for me and I would get the results. And then I would see afterwards what got done. That's why the Bible says, believe the Lord God's prophets and you will prosper. Amen. But you have to be able to put down what you think and see, that means that's a whole different theological issue, but you realize you got to trust that God can work through men. And what the devil will tell you is the man's not perfect. He did this wrong. I seen him hollering at his kids. He does all these things wrong, so he really doesn't qualify to be your leader, and I'm going to think for myself. It's not going to work. God, you know, Moses had an anger issue. David killed a guy, you know, took his wife. I need to know these people that did everything right when they led. Because I don't know, I don't see anybody that did it. So people were led by people who were imperfect. The deal is, if you don't know the voice of your own, if you don't know that spiritual voice down here, you won't recognize it no matter whose mouth it comes out of. You have to be able to, your spirit must bear witness with their spirit. Your spirit must bear witness with what they say. Man does not live by bread alone, but every word that proceeds out of the mouth of God. Caiaphas prophesied and said, it's better for one man to die than many. Caiaphas didn't even know he was prophesying. So here again, if you're looking for the perfect spiritual situation, Caiaphas was a heathen, really. He was a Pharisee, but he was saying something that he didn't even know he was prophesying when he said it. So you wouldn't believe it, but it was true what he said, that it's better that one should die than many. So you're listening for the word that you hear out of the people that God has placed in your life. It's very important. It might be something that you have to think about or take to God, but you've got to learn the voice of God. That's why I told you at the prison, the biggest compliment those guys could pay me was they said they learned to hear the voice of God. I asked them about 5 years ago, I said, what have you learned? And they didn't give me some big theological answer. They just said, we have learned the voice of God. And I thought, my goodness, that's perfect. You've heard me say that before. If I didn't leave you with anything, and because see, I'll diminish someday, I'll die, but if you can hear the voice of God, I know you're going to be all right. Because it'll come through me, it'll come through somebody else. Amen? Turn to Mark chapter 1. Mark chapter 1, verse 40. And there came a leper to him, beseeching him, kneeling down to him, and saying unto him, if thou will, thou can make me clean. And Jesus, moved with compassion, put forth his hand and touched him and said unto him, I will, thou be clean. Now, what's the first thing Jesus did? He really corrected his theology first. He said, I will. Now, a lot of times when you're praying for people, they want to tell you what they think. And if you go to adjust their theology in the middle of the healing line, they get upset because you didn't say what they wanted. They wanted you to agree with them. But Jesus adjusted this man's theology before he did anything. He corrected his thinking. Now, he said, I will. The will turned the if to a yes. Did you hear me? The will, when he said, I will, it turned his if you want to, you can heal me. It turned that if to a yes. It removed the doubt. That's a big deal. Because sometimes you're not sure, but God may correct your theology so he can deliver the package. The New Testament, we know this. Every time Jesus was asked for healing, he healed him. God does not promise our bodies won't die, right? He says it's appointed unto every man wants to die. This is all foundational theology that will help get you a good foundation for the next level of revelation for your healing. He promised that he would remove sickness and disease. He never said we wouldn't die. He said, I will bless your bread and water and remove sickness and disease from your midst. He didn't say you wouldn't die. He said, you don't have to be sick. Hallelujah. It turns to Exodus 23:25. I want you to read it for yourself. Now, this stuff sounds fundamental, but I think when people are fighting a disease without this underneath them, I'm not sure you do so well. I'm so big on doctrine. When I say doctrine, I don't mean like religious doctrine. I mean that your doctrine's right, so you believe right. Not to make you like a Pharisee or a doctrinal wizard, you know. I'm talking about where you pray according to the word instead of what you think. 23:25. And you shall serve the Lord your God, and he shall bless thy bread and water, and I will take sickness and disease away from thy midst. Then nothing shall cast their young or barren in the land, and the number of thy days I will fulfill. He didn't say, you're not going to die. He said, I will heal you while you're here. It's part of the deal to be healed while you live here. You'll die. Amen. Everybody will die. You know, God put the breath in. I'm sure one day he could take it out. You know what I'm saying? So you're not going to have a problem dying, but you're going to have to know some things to stay healthy while you're here. Amen. The will. We have said this before, you know, I've said this in other sermons, read the will, right? The last will and testament of the Lord Jesus Christ. Jesus was the tester. In other words, he wrote the will, right? Jesus wrote the will. After he was raised from the dead, he became the mediator of the will, mediator. A mediator, if you're in negotiations, means this is what it represents. He talks to God and he talks to you. So he mediates the connection. He literally negotiates the connection for you. He sits at the right hand of the Father. Turn to 1 Timothy chapter 2, verse 5. For there is one God and one mediator between God and man, the man Jesus Christ. There's one negotiator for your healing. It's him. By his stripes, you were healed. He wrote the will, and he became the negotiator of the will. So he did both sides of your healing. Both sides. He wrote the will, and he negotiated the will for you. I think it's great. He wrote the will, and he negotiates the will. He's the mediator that connects you to your promise. My God. He connects you to your promise. Healing, whatever it is, prosperity, whatever it is, he connects you to your promise. Like I said, just remember your salvation. The same way you got saved is how you get healed. You confess with the mouth, believe in your heart, and God's power manifests. After he was raised from the dead, he became the mediator, go-between. Now, who has the right? This is the question you have to ask yourself. Since he did it, who has the right to change the will? Whose power? Nobody. There's nobody that can change the will because he's watching over it and he's the mediator of it. So anything less than what he negotiated and less than what he provided is not enjoying the benefits of our inheritance. This might be boring, but isn't it if you need it? If you were sick and you were getting a foundation for this, it's not boring. In other words, it's paid for, it's negotiated, it's done. Your prayers change when you see things as done. They totally change if you see them as done. You're not trying to get something. You've already got it. You don't got to go get it. It's already yours. Jesus on the cross said, it's finished. You know, I was raised Catholic. You know, we had to do penance and Hail Marys and everything. But it didn't do anything because it was already done. I just had to receive the forgiveness. It was done. It's done. Jesus finished the work. He's trying to help you enter into what he has for you. It's my will takes the if out of the equation. I wonder if I'm going to get healed. I wonder if I did enough good works. I wonder. The if is gone when he says, I will. It removes the doubt. And we all know this, you know, in Exodus 3:14, he said, I am that I am. Now, did God change since he said, I am that I am? So he's the same one. God said unto Moses, I am that I am. Thou shalt say to the children of Israel, as sent me to you. He's the same God and has not changed. I am what I am. I'll always be what I am. I won't change. And I will bless your bread and water, remove sickness and disease from your midst. It's not, I've done it. It's non-negotiable. I negotiated it. I paid for it. It's done. The Father and I got an agreement. He's going to do it because of me. And I know you don't deserve it, but you're getting it because I went to the cross, suffered, died, and was buried, and raised again on the third day. So what I got is for you. Isn't that nice to know? Amen. He tasted death for every man. That's what the Bible says. He tasted death for every man. That means all people. Every man is every nationality and every man that's ever been born. Not some man, every man. He went from Jews to Gentiles, you know. You know, it's so funny. This is why I ride this horse a little bit lately because the news kind of bothers me and prejudice has always bothered me. But you think about it. I mean, who do men think they are to decide what a man's color should be or his nationality would be when God made them all? I mean, you talk about high-minded. How can you get so high-minded to even consider that somebody was born the wrong color or the wrong race or nationality? It's absurd. It's crazy. It's like saying God made a mistake and got out the wrong crayon that day. Now you laugh, but that's almost, it's an insult to think that God didn't know what he did, as if he forgot something. That's why you know prejudice is from hell, because it makes this much sense. No sense. And nationality issues, you know, don't make sense either. I grew up in Nationalityville. You know, everybody was a different nationality in my town. They were from all over the world. And some people didn't like each other, some did. And I think some of it came from old country, from Europe, and the prejudice they brought over with them. And they didn't like each other for no reason. And I'm thinking, you don't even know them. You never talked to them. How could you dislike them? You don't even know them. You never talked to them for more than a minute. But all those preconceived ideas and all that hatred that people carry for no reason. God didn't make a mistake. He made everybody the way they're supposed to be. Now, the fallen nature, that'll make you hate a lot of things. You know, you get a fallen nature in any race, any gender, anything. You can have some really, really bad people. Once the devil gets into people, they do really, really bad things. They actually think that they are the dominant race, and they're willing to kill everybody that's not like them. That's how far it can go. That's pretty strong, isn't it? To think you're so great that everybody should die but you. We'll go look at the scripture just because you'll remember it. Hebrews 2:9. But we see Jesus, who was made a little lower than the angels for the suffering of death, crowned with glory and honor, that he, by the grace of God, should taste death for every man. For it became him for whom are all things and by whom are all things, in bringing many sons unto glory, to make the captain of their salvation perfect through suffering. Through suffering. He suffered to do this. For both he that sanctified and they who are sanctified are one. Isn't that amazing? He did the work and we get to act like we're in it. He did all the work and let us in on his finished work. See, that's why your healing is really something he gave you and not something you can attain. You can't attain a healing. You just receive it. You know, I've battled low self-esteem almost all my life, you know, and I always felt like I didn't deserve so many things. So this was a real challenge for me to even think that he's going to give it to me just because he loves me. But that's the only reason. And it's part of the covenant. It's part of the New Testament, the will. The New Testament is the will of God for the new covenant. And your healing is in there, not because you did anything, but because of his sacrifice and his blood. End of story. Now, can you cut yourself off from that? Yes. You can cut yourself off from it. You know, when you think of Israel, when they come out of Egypt, the Bible says that not one of them was sick. Not one was sick, no feeble, right? You remember reading that? When they come out of Egypt, in other words, when he brought them out of Egypt, none of them were sick. When did they start getting sick? When they start sinning. When they start sinning. Moses had to put a snake on a pole. They start cursing themselves by going over into sin. But he brought them out of bondage healed. If you notice, a lot of people sometimes get saved and healed at the same time because God saves them completely. And if they end up getting back into sin, then those curses begin to return. It's not that God put them on them. That's what he redeemed them from. Their choices are putting them back under. God's not trying to kill you or curse you. Your choices will put you back under things that you don't belong under, that he already took care of. That's why it's so important that you live in forgiveness. Forgiveness is probably the biggest one. And you know this. I think we can be so offended. I've told you I've been so offended that God had to give me a dream to get out. I'm thank God for dreams. You know, it was scary. You ever have a scary God dream? Anybody ever have those? I've had them. They're scary. I have this dream because I'm mad at somebody in my dream, and God knows I was mad at him for a couple months. You know, you can be a nice, good-looking Christian and still have hatred in your heart, right? You figure that out. You can look real cool, but you still ain't right. And I was mad. And if you was going to go in like a court of law, they'd say, yeah, you've been wronged. But that's not what Jesus said to do anyway. He said, your brother sins against you seven times, forgive him 70 times seven. In my dream, those of you might have heard this on a Sunday morning. In my dream, I cut off my own hand. Remember what the word says? It's better for you to lose a limb or gouge out your eye or cut off your hand than it is to enter hell in unforgiveness. When I cut off my hand in my dream, I forgave him and my hand grew back. He told me, forgive him, son. It don't matter. It don't matter. Isn't that amazing? Now, you might think that's a scary dream, and I was scared because that's that fearful side of God you don't want to get on. Do you know what I'm talking about? Because when it's not that he has to do anything. All those laws are set in motion. God doesn't send you to hell. You just kind of go there by breaking the laws. He don't have to do anything. The system is already in. Do you know what I mean by that? The laws are written. They're on the books, and he's not like the regular government. God's laws are enforced except for where he puts mercy in. Because his words will never pass away, right? Heaven and earth will pass away, my words will never pass away. So he was trying to keep me from losing my life because of unforgiveness. So he gave me a dream where I cut off my hand. Because it's better to cut your hand. It's better to lose your hand than it is to stay in. I mean, I can stay and believe I'm right and still lose everything. See, that's where people get stuck. They get stuck, and they can't get out. I'm not going to tell you I can do what I'm about to tell you, because you never know till you're there. But I've seen those people, forgive them people in jail that took their kids' life and stuff. And I think to myself, how did they do that? I'm being honest with you. But I don't want to say I could never do it, because you never know till you get there. So I won't say, I'm not going to forecast what I'm going to do, because you never know till it's you anyway. You never know till it's you. But God never said, don't forgive. He said, forgive. Regardless. If somebody wants you to go 1 mile, you go 2. He didn't say, only forgive them under these conditions. He said, forgive them. He modeled it by saying, Father, forgive them, for they know not what they do. This is so strong. It doesn't matter what happened to you. There's only one way out. You got to forgive. And when you get hung up on a violation and you expect somebody else to apologize, I'm sad to tell you, they may never apologize to you. And they will have to stand before God and be held accountable for the violation they did you. But the only way for you to get out is to forgive them. You can't get out unless you forgive them. It doesn't matter if they get out. That's their responsibility to get out or not get out. But the rules are the same for all of us. That sounds so strong. And you might say, preacher, that's real easy. I don't think it's easy. I'm going to tell you I don't think it's easy. I'm not telling you it's easy, but I'm just going to come out and say some things that they're really hard to say, but I'm saying, women have been violated by their dads, boys have been violated by their dads, people have been betrayed, lied about, stole from, abandoned, completely abandoned. Men have slept with other women, and they want their wives to be okay with it and stay married. I'm not telling you any of that's right. I'm telling you, if you want to have a life, you got to forgive. Now, I want to take that one step further. That don't mean they don't go to jail. I am not preaching no justice. That's not what I'm telling you. I'm not telling you that. Some people need to go to jail. End of story. I don't mean that bad. It's just a fact. There got to be consequences, but you can still get free as a person. Your whole future depends on that. Your future depends, I think, on your ability to forgive. Not on your skill. Not on how much word you know. And I think word's important. You know that. I think the word is extremely important. I like to think that's all I preach to you is the word, okay? But until you can forgive, you're stuck. People live and die and never get out, and they can't get ahead financially. They can't get ahead. They don't understand. It won't work. Somewhere in your soul and in your person, you've got to say, I forgive you, or you'll never get out. Now, you'll exist, and that's okay, I guess, if that's the kind of life you want. I mean, I've probably violated people, but I don't know. I know about the ones that violated me. You understand that? You know, you don't know how you do other people sometimes, but you're certainly aware what they've done to you. Here's one, and I want you to think about this for a minute. This is tough. This is the tough stuff. I've watched them Vietnam vets come home and be betrayed. Now, I'm telling you the truth. Betrayed like you ain't never seen. Called baby killer, called horrible names. All they did was what they was asked to do. And when they signed up or got drafted, guy gets drafted, got no choice, got to go to the army, got to obey. He comes home and he's betrayed by his own people. What's with that? You realize what them guys had to do with their head to even want to come here and engage in the country again? I mean, you realize the mental things they had to go through because they did what they were supposed to do, got betrayed, and now the people don't like them for no reason because they just did what they were supposed to do. The psychic on what it did to their heads, my opinion, caused a whole lot more complications in the Vietnam vets than the guys that were not Vietnam vets from World War II. They didn't have to deal with all that. They came home a little healthier and they was able to rebuild the country. When these guys got betrayed, they got messed up. Now this sounds so bad, but do you know, I believe the best ones of those are the ones that were able to forgive and get by it and just go on with their life. But the ones that got stuck, now this is strong, but the ones that got stuck, how many of you know some of them got stuck and never got out? They're still talking about it. They're still bitter. And I'm not saying they weren't wrong. They was as wronged as you can get. And you know what else? You can't give somebody enough money or benefits to make that go away. They've got to forgive on their own, too, to get free. Now, that's a big one. That's how high the stakes are. Now, you realize I named some really bad stuff, molestation, betrayal. Do you ever wonder how people cope with all these things in life? Do you ever look at life? Best thing you can do is pull yourself out of your situation and put yourself in somebody else's situation and let them look at it. It's so painful to see what people go through to survive in this world. I'm being honest with you. I think people go through hell to survive sometimes because of the betrayals and abandonments. And we always tell them, well, you should just forgive. And I believe that's the end of the story. But I do know something got to go on in between so they can. You have to help facilitate their release of those circumstances. Women become man-haters if they had a bad man. Men will say all the women are no good because they had a bad one. I mean, you realize it leaves an indelible mark on you, whoever you are. But your ability to forgive is what gets you out of those places onto the next place. You got to forgive to get out. Sickness didn't come until they disobeyed. Number 16. 1645. Go ye up from among this congregation, that I may consume them as in a moment. And they fell on their faces, and Moses said unto Aaron, take a censer and put fire therein from off the altar, and put it on incense, and go quickly unto the congregation, and make an atonement for them, for there is wrath gone out from the Lord, and the plague has begun. They cursed themselves and went back into sickness and disease.

He did not get healed that Andrew prayed for. And Andrew prays for a lot of sick people. I mean, that's one of the things he does. And he said, Oral told him, he says, because Andrew didn't want to pray anymore because he didn't feel like everybody was getting healed. Oral told him, I've laid hands on hundreds and thousands of people in my lifetime. He says, and not everybody gets healed, but a lot of people do. He says, are you going to deny all them other people because not everybody gets healed? I can tell you, when you lay hands on people to get better, unless the Lord tells you as a preacher, you don't know if they're mad at their mother. You don't know if they're in unforgiveness. You don't know nothing unless the Lord tells you. So what you do is you pray for the sick, because the Bible just said pray for the sick. That's all it said. It didn't say to quit if it didn't work. It said pray for the sick. And the ones who are there and can get it will get better. And you got to pray that the other ones can. And they might have to change and do some things to get better. I got to tell you this dream again. It's probably repetitive, but it might mean something tonight because we're talking about healing. When I was eating bad and I wasn't exercising, you know, when I quit working at the car lot, I used to work every day and I got this job. I'm joking. But I sat in that office and I got anxiety and I didn't do anything. And I was so used to being active, so used to being active. Well, after 3 years of doing this, where I sat in the office or just did stuff around the office, I didn't feel good, you know. And the Lord gave me a dream about my eating. And in the dream, I was at the grocery store. You've heard some. I know it's repetitive. Just bear with me because not everybody's heard it. And in the grocery store, on the belt, you know, at the checkout, I had them lady locks. You know them lady locks with the whipped cream? You know, that kind of stuff. And I had various things like that. And the cashier looked at me and went, no. I said, there's only a few. I'm negotiating in my dream. She goes like this. In other words, don't eat that no more, period. I didn't listen. It's embarrassing. I was stubborn. You know, I was stubborn. I was weak. About 6 months later, I have another dream. And I'm at a train station. And at the train station, Dr. Rebecca Rena and Dr. John are over there. And I'm over here. And there's a baker there, a baker, hat, baker, sinister smile, mustache. He has all those same products. I stopped, and they left without me. Now, did you get that? I stopped for that, and they left without me. That meant if I ate that, I wasn't going to get to finish the race that I've been put on the earth to do with my partners in ministry and my spiritual father and my wife and my spiritual mother. God was telling me that if I didn't change, it was going to be over. Now, you can talk about healing till the cows come home. You can say, God's my healer. But if I kept eating them white cream-filled things, it wasn't going to work. That's what I'm trying to tell you. You got to change whether you like it or not. Well, they hurt me. I don't know what to tell you. You got to get out. Well, I don't want to do that. I don't know what. That's your choice. I don't know what to tell you. Now, I thank God that he spoke to me in those dreams to keep me alive. Because, see, it's God's will that I'm healthy, that I finish. But I could abort it by disobeying. You can't do what you want to do and walk where you want to walk. It's just a facade. If you don't make the changes, you don't make it. It just sounds good. And when they bury you, they'll go, he was a nice guy. He served God all his life. They'll never know that God warned you 2 and 3 times to change. Because I laid hands on him and he didn't get better. Must have been his time. Well, none of that's even true. It's just a nice answer for disobedience. Now, I use me, so you can't say I did anything to you.
You can't say I singled you out, because I used

0: used me for the model. Now, I just showed you unforgiveness. It's better to cut your hand off than it is to enter with unforgiveness. And I also showed you that no matter how much you get pray for healing, if you don't cooperate, it's not going to work. So now you think, I'm telling you this, the reason I'm telling you this is so you understand that healing really is his will. And it doesn't matter who you know that died or lived, don't you ever think that God didn't want them whole. Don't you ever put that, don't let that get in your theology ever, that it might be just a card game and you get lucky and you get healed. Don't do that, don't do that. It is, he said, I will. He took the if and made it a yes. If it be thy will, I will. Then it was settled. It wasn't an if, it became a truth. At that moment, the truth is God wants you whole. But I could not continue to do what I was doing and be whole. There are things that you have to sever in your life to enjoy the benefits. It might be forgiving someone. It might be changing your eating habits. It might be you got to start exercising whether you like it or not. It's not like you want to. If you be honest with you, this I'll just bare my heart. If you asked me if I could work all day or exercise, I work all day. I liked it. I liked it. I thought it was great. It's just God altered my life a little bit. So now I got to go to gym, and I really would rather work than go work out. I don't know if you understand that or not, but it's just how I'm wired. I'd rather do something that was constructive and work than I would go. You know, one stand in one place, you know, and just stand there. Oh, you know, we're going, you know, it doesn't even make sense some days, but you got to do it whether you like it or not, because that's what you got to do to survive. Now, if I don't stand and run in one place, I might not finish the race. See, so my love to do what God, I want to do what God wants me to do. So I'm willing to do what I don't like to do so I can complete what he wants me to do. You are responsible for that. You're responsible to treat yourself a certain way. So you have to arrange your schedule. You have to arrange your eating. You have to arrange your time to pray. You have to arrange that if you need time to pray and you're married, you don't see your kids till 5 o'clock, you got to get up 5 o'clock in the morning to pray and be with God an hour so you can be with your wife at night and do that job too and be a good dad. You might, well, I don't want to get up early. I don't know what to tell you. That's what you got to do to make this work. You got to do what you got to do so when you get home, you got what you need for them too. I don't think most people like to do half the stuff they got to do. I think you just got to do it. You realize I went from a totally different lifestyle to having to exercise, change what I eat, reprioritize my whole life. I'll tell you, I said this to you before. It was so bad that the first year I left the basement door open in the church most of the time. The one outside, I couldn't stand to be indoors. They thought I was crazy. I got the basement door open, it's wintertime, in the basement of the church. It's freezing outside. I needed some outside air. I wasn't used to being in a building all the time. I didn't care if it was cold or not. I needed some air. I needed to feel like I spent my whole life outside almost, and to go in that building like to kill me for a while. I needed to have some air, and I had to gradually adapt, change my life to conform my life to do the will of God. Am I making sense to anybody in here tonight? You know, you're not going to be able to just go along and get there. You're going to have to change. If you want to do what God wants you to do, you will have to adapt. You have to say, not my will, Father, but thine be done. Thine be not my will, Father. I'm going to do what I don't want to do so I can do what you want me to do. I've never seen anybody that's successful for God that didn't have to pick up a cross. Death to what you want so somebody else can get what they need. Sickness didn't come until disobedience came. I think my life depended on it. And I still have to watch. You know, when God visits you, in case you're interested, like anytime you start going in the flesh realm, all that stuff you ain't supposed to do comes back. Bad English, good theology. In other words, if you start leaning to the flesh, everything you were is willing to take you back. Every pound is willing to come back. Every mental torment is willing to come back. Every undisciplined action where you don't do nothing is willing to come back. Every thought of sex, sin, drinking, coke, whatever it is you just do or don't do, it's all there. Sin lies at the door. That's what Cain was told by God. Sin lies at the door. Everything you were at any time is willing to take you back. You can't vacillate. You have to set yourself toward it. And if you mess up, you confess your sin because he's faithful and just to forgive you of your sin and cleanse you, and you keep on going. See, faithfulness to me isn't perfect. Faithfulness is not quitting when you mess up. I know I'm making a provision to mess up, but that's faithfulness to me is when you know you're flaking and you still keep trying. Like Peter, he was a liar and he denied Jesus, but he kept following. He wasn't perfect, but he kept following. I'm not pushing flakiness. I'm just telling you faithfulness is greater than all those things. So God warned me. I have lots of stuff like that. You know, it's funny. When I was younger, I used to think, well, them people spiritual. Boy, they're really something. When I looked at how much maintenance he's given me to keep me straight, I think, glory to God. You know what I'm talking about? Well, the stuff he does to make sure you fly right. To him who is able to keep me from falling, hallelujah. To him who is able to keep me, you'd like to think you did it because you were strong, but I know I do it because he's strong. He keeps me, I don't keep myself. So if I follow him, I got the grace. If I get out of him, I don't have it anymore. And I can tell you as a spiritual leader and a pastor, if I spend too much time with people and not enough time with God, I'm not a good pastor or apostle. I need to spend time with God so I can help you. Because if I spend too much time with you, then I don't get what I need to help you. That's why Moses went to the mountain. That's why Paul said it's not good for us to wait on tables. We have to be in the word and prayer and fasting because they had spiritual responsibility to take care of a lot of people. And you got to go hang out with God to do that. If you get too involved in the work, you don't have nothing but work. You don't have any power. That's why God doesn't give you everything you want when you want it because he's a perfect father. God knows how to keep you. I used to joke about it when I was learning to be a disciple. I'm not saying I know anything now, but I know more than I did. I said, he keeps moving the cheese. I told my wife that for 2 years. Every time I thought I was going to get to accomplish something, I'm telling you, he went like this. Whoop! And that cheese would go way up here. Then I'd go over there. Little did I know he was moving me with what was in me that wasn't right. I was chasing for the wrong reason, but he was going to let me wear out by moving it until I wore out and I did it for the right reason. He changes your motives. Sometimes when you can't get your hands on what you want, it's because he's changing the reason you want it. If he gave it to you, you wouldn't change. So he just takes that old fishing pole, just jerks it along. Oh, there he is. He's going to move a little bit. He just keeps you moving until you become like him. He just keeps that fishing pole moving until you be. And when you quit chasing it for ambition and you quit chasing it for selfish gain and you quit chasing it because you have a hole and you want to be somebody and you quit chasing it for all the wrong reasons, then you're like Moses and you don't want to do it anymore. And he's got to tell you, I want you to. And you say, get somebody else because you know who you are not. You find out who you really are and you don't feel worthy to do it anymore. That's when you find out who he is. And he asks you to do it. And you don't do it in your own power anymore. You don't do it for any satisfaction. You do it because he asked you to. Your motives change. It takes years to get what I'm telling you. And let you can speed it up because I'm teaching you what I learned. I didn't know this when this was happening. I just thought, wow, this is hard stuff. You know what I mean? Kept moving the cheese. But that's why he said, come follow me and I will make you fishers of men. It's the, if you don't have any, if there's no following, there's no making. If there's no following, there's no making. It's in the following that you become. It's not, it's the journey that makes you. If you avoid the journey, then you avoided the process and you'll never get there. How can he put you in charge? Look, think about this for a minute. How can he let you do ministry even if you're a regular person? Because I think regular people are in ministry. If every time you get the opportunity, you're going to beat up a man because of what some man did to you 35 years ago because you ain't healed. How's he going to do it? How can he trust you in any situation? Because you're going to start re-grinding an old wound and trying to do it on somebody else. He has to get you healed. Joseph was the proof because Joseph was betrayed by his brothers and he didn't get even with them when he had the chance. That's how you know Joseph was right. He tested their character, but he didn't vindictively get even. Jake said it this way. I'm thinking, well, I told you this a couple weeks ago. He says, God can't promote some people because they'd get even with all the people that they had trouble with, so he can't put them up there because they'd use that position to get even. When you get healed, you just serve and do the job. That's all. That's all. That's why it's so important that the healing. Remember I said in Isaiah 61, and I'm going to close in a second. In Isaiah 61, I said, God heals you first, appoints you second, for it gives you, appoints you with gifts. Third, you become a repairer of the breach yourself. But first, he's got to give you the garment of praise for the spirit of heaviness, the oil of joy for mourning. He has to heal you up before he gives you an appointment, appointed gifts. Because if he gave you the appointment too quick and you weren't healed, you'd use his power to do what you want. Let's stand to our feet. Father, thank you, Lord, for even being here. Thank you, God, that we get to do anything at all. Thank you, Lord, for the word. God, we give you praise. We give you honor. We bless you. In the name of Jesus. And when we stand praying, God, we will forgive. We will forgive. God, we release tonight anybody and everybody that we have to release to get better. Thank you, Jesus. Father, we forgive and we are willing to change. Give us the grace to change. Warn us. Give us dreams. Give us whatever, God, to keep us safe. Thank you that we will not go back, that we'll only go forward. We bless you tonight. We thank you, God, for sending your Son to the earth that he might be born as a man and be crucified as a man to take the punishment that we should have gotten. Thank you, God, for healing us. In the name of Jesus. Thank you for the grace to become a disciple, a follower. In the name of Jesus. We give you praise. We give you honor.
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So here is the good news, my friends. The good news. There is, therefore, now no condemnation, no punishment, no curse for all those who are in Christ Jesus. All your fears have been taken away. Instead, hope has been given. Because God, out of His great love, redeemed us on the cross. So now, my friends, no power of hell and no scheme of man

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